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FM Translator K258BQ in Shelter Cove, that's a 99.5 FM. 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All right, we're just past the top of the hour, 5:01. It is hot as heck out there. I'll give you a little update on that. If you're in Southern Humboldt, you probably already realized that. And let's see. We just heard a set starting with Julian J. Severin with Children of the Night. We heard a couple songs from the Doobie Brothers, Snake Man and Wheel of Fortune. Our favorite German rockers, the Scorpions, Across the Universe. And did you know that the Scorpions formed in 1965? I didn't realize that either, but I looked it up. Across the Universe by the Scorpions, and then we heard Astronomy by everyone's favorite cult, the Blue Oyster Cult. Right. Okay, so that brings us up to the here and now. I've got some weather updates here. It says that it's currently still 98 degrees in the Eel River Camp, according to the National Weather Service. And it's going to be continuing to be hot. Let's see, we got 97 for tomorrow, 100 degrees for Monday, 99 for Tuesday, 97 for Wednesday. It's just ridiculously hot. And just a reminder out there, be extra fire safe because we are not out of fire season very much. Not out of fire season. So, keep a clamp on your burn piles or whatever might be sparking anything. And that's your friendly advice from K-Mud. And, let's go back into the music, shall we? Let's see, what have I got here for you? How about some Dire Straits? We got some Bad Company, some Rolling Stones, some, like, rock and roll stuff coming your way. This is, just a typical mashup of stuff that I like listening to, and try to find some cuts that are a little bit unusual maybe, but there are some classics in there too. So here we go with Where Do You Think We're Going by the Dire Straits.

Where do you think you're going? A thing you don't know. You got no way of knowing. There's really no place you can go.

Well, you're in fine voice tonight, Wembley. Oh, yeah! Here's a song that you might like to join in with, too.

All right, okay. That was Tom Sawyer by, of course, the band Rush, recorded September 21st, 1984 in Toronto, Canada, along the shores of Lake Ontario. Before that, we had Prisoner of Your Eyes by Judas Priest. That was from their Screaming for Vengeance album, 1982. We heard the Rolling Stones, Anybody Seen My Baby? That was from Bridges to Babylon, 1997 release. Live recording at Wembley from 2010 of Bad Company, Feel Like Making Love, and Where Do You Think You're Going? That's Dire Straits, and it's telling me that was recorded in 1979. Right. Well, I got a few messages for you. One is one of my favorite shows here, Moon Boots, right here on Redwood Community Radio. It's a bi-weekly show hosted by Chelsea, an 80s baby with eclectic taste. Expect bouncy tunes that take you on a 90-minute journey crossing genres and decades, curated just right for Sunday listening, 5:30 till 7 p.m., alt, rock, indie, hip-hop, electronic, funk. That's Sundays, 5:30 to 7. And I'd like you to know about the Steel Pulse show at the Mateel. Steel Pulse returns to the Mateel Community Center in Redway on Tuesday, October 6th, coming right up. This all-ages show will have food and drink for sale. 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Okay, let's do some more live music. This is a classic you'll probably recognize. Recorded in 2007, London.

That was recorded in 1975, probably here somewhere in California. That was from the Frampton Comes Alive, Peter Frampton. Do You Feel Like We Do, live recording. Before that, we heard Kashmir, Led Zeppelin, and I'm almost out of here. It's 5:55. Still looks like it's hot as heck outside. Let's see what it says here. Gonna update that. Yeah, it says that it's down in 97. Yeah, it's still warm out, so caution. Try to keep cool out there, and thanks for tuning into The Mud. This has been Milo with Musical Odyssey, and we're going out with, let's go out with The Animals. It's All Over Now.

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Steel Pulse is on Tuesday, October 6th. Don't miss it. The next song that I have playing for you is If You Want Me to Stay by the Red Hot Chili Peppers.

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Steel Pulse at the Mateel. Steel Pulse returns to the Mateel Community Center in Redway on Tuesday, October 6th. 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So far on this playlist, we have listened to This Strange Effect by The Kinks, The Red Hot Chili Peppers' If You Want Me to Stay, Blondie's Rapture, Junk by Paul McCartney, In My Room by The Beach Boys, The Millennium's 5 a.m., Promises I've Made by Emmett Rhodes, Once I Had a Love by Blondie, and Walking on the Sun by Smash Mouth. Next up for you, I have Blueberries for Breakfast by the Mamas and the Papas, Kind Woman by Buffalo Springfield, and Dix Dusso's Well Acquainted. Those are a couple songs I have next. I hope that you enjoy them.

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And two, Blueberries for Breakfast by the Mamas and the Papas, Buffalo Springfield's Kind Woman, Dick Stusso's Well Acquainted, Candy Says by the Velvet Underground, Sunny Afternoon by the Kinks, Hold On by John Lennon, Robert Lester Folsom, April Suzanne, I Live for You by George Harrison, and we are currently listening to Do I Have to Come Right Out and Say It by Buffalo Springfield. After that, we have Long Haired Lady by Paul McCartney and Linda McCartney, Life's a Gas by T-Rex, Margot Guillard's Why Do I Cry, Sugar on My Tongue by The Talking Heads, Till I, or Run With You by The Lovin' Spoonful, The Replacements Singing Swinging Party, Let 'Em In by The Wings, Emerald Eyes by Fleetwood Mac, and Glad and Sorry by Faces. I hope that you enjoy. And here is Do I Have to Come Right Out and Say It by Buffalo Springfield.

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You are listening to KMUD Garberville 91.1, KMUE Eureka 88.1, KLAI Laytonville 90.3. Since I have last spoken, we have listened to Long Haired Lady by Paul McCartney and Linda McCartney, Life's a Gas by T-Rex, Why Do I Cry by Margot Gurion, Sugar on My Tongue by The Talking Heads, Run With You by The Loving Spoonful, Swingin' Party by The Replacements, Let 'Em In by Wings, and we are currently listening to Emerald Eyes by Fleetwood Mac. I hope that you enjoyed my set. Thank you, and goodbye.

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course, coming here, I'm planning what I'm going to say, what I'm going to play. And then as soon as I'm here, everything just seems to fit in perfectly and work well, and whether or not I talk. But anyways, one of my listeners last month called and asked if I had heard of Zap Mama. And I only just grew up my whole entire life being raised by that album, Ancestry in Progress. So I had to start off the set with that and go in.

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Two film screenings with live professional shadow cast at 7 p.m. and 11 p.m. This event also includes a nonprofit bar with craft beer and wine, curated by Draft Punk, with all proceeds being donated to the Willett Center for the Arts. Guests are welcome to arrive early for the pre-party. Tickets can be purchased from the link found on the K-Mud website's events calendar. Sweet inspiration, Rocky Horror, that's for sure. Lila IK, such an inspiration. I don't know where to go next. The world's my oyster. Maybe we'll go here. More Lila. I was going to play some more from the Rock and Groove Rhythm, which I've talked about here before, but on the YouTube, it's really fun. It's from 2019. It's Lila IK, Naomi Cohen, Jazz Elise, and I always forget the fourth, but I'll remember in a second. But right now, we've got Innie Kamazi and Lila IK with I Want You, getting a little late night vibe.

This is Naomi Cohen, my favorite and hers off her album Welcome to Paradise, with a little bit of Johnny Osborne, who I got to see live at Dub in the Creek 2 years ago.

0: This is Buju Banton. I'd like to introduce you to a next song of mine. This one is called
1: Buju in the studio. And we'll just let it run. Because who cares, right?

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But I had to find it on YouTube. And I accidentally clicked a music video instead because I've got butterfingers. But maybe that's what you're into. This is Satisfy Me, Buju Banton, Ari Lennox.

I was like 2 seconds away from playing Flight of the Conchords. You don't have to be a prostitute, but I guess I'm in a better mood now. Music's healing. Although dangerous times exist all around us. OBF, J-Man, No Ice Cream Sound, Dangerous Times, OBF Remix, Reggae.

take you to a spiritual place every time. It's been too long since I've listened to OBF, meaning it's been like a week. Probably since I played them on Monday on my show on Humble Hot Air. River Days, anyways. DJ Mary Jane here on the Rankin Reggae Rotation, first Saturday of the month. It is 8 o'clock. 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Another late night spiritual sound system at the Sound System Celebration. The very first one, this is Mungo's Hi-Fi. Got to come out to Dub in the Creek, the very first one, 2 years ago, alongside Gardner with this Johnny Osborne ice cream sound. Ice cream gal, let's go.

No Ice Cream Love. The Mateo Community Center and K-Mud Redwood Community Radio present Monster Mashup Haunting on the High Seas. I'm excited for this. 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Hey, that's what happens when you go to bomb shows like Redwood Community Radio's K-Mud's put on event like Reggae on the River, where you get to see Desiree live and then have this album drop a month ago and be obsessed. So what? Let's play it.

Desiree, enchanting you all on this October 3rd Rank and Reggae Rotation. Enchanting chants in the studio, in and out. That's the best thing to happen to me in the last month, is that album, Power Shift by Desiree. Amazing. Alongside Zion Lab. More of that I will play later. I'm just sneaking this in because it's in theme, and I've been thinking about Hawaii a lot and missing the community out there. And it was 808.

on Humboldt Hot Air, which is where I originally started 5 years ago. We just turned five this last weekend on internet streaming radio for KHHA, which is recent to be a low power FM. But I've been there Mondays, noon to two, for 5 years. Doing reggae for 2 hours, DJ Mary Jane on my show River Days. And I want to do a shout out to all the reggae DJs here and there, especially the ones on the Rankin rotation. But I heard some Max Romeo on my way down here, because Humboldt Hansen has a show every Saturday sessions, 5:30 to 8:00.

could go to Humboldt Hot Air's Instagram or the Playhouse Instagram to check out the lineup for Porch Fest happening in Sunny Bray in Arcata. 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

Saturday sessions for playing lots of Max Romeo on my way down here. I had Walking Away by Stephen Marley.

lots of talent. Always headlining for Devin the Creek. But I gotta hear him for the first time, this album, live on vinyl, when Tanasa Raw, part of Dub Propulsion, creator of Dub Propulsion, this crucial showcase, Johnny Go Figure,

spacecraft reggae homies. Love the local reggae talent in and out of the county. Lots of good reggae shows coming up. Kabaka Pyramid and Alvarosi.

It's funny, I went to look for the lyrics just to see if it was updated in the system, but I don't need them because I've been listening to this song my whole life. Another Zap Mama track, Ancestry and in Progress. This is Yelling Away. And when I talked to my listener last month, he didn't give me any requests for Zap Mama, but I've got my own that I wanted to play, so thanks for that excuse. 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Thanks for tuning in, y'all. Thanks to all the listeners reminding me of shows coming up and all those things. We've got Steel Pulse put on by the Mateel Community Center alongside K-Mud. That's Tuesday, this Tuesday, October 6th. And DJs G Davis and Just One. Special guest Jordan T on this world tour for Steel Pulse coming to the Mateel Community Center this Tuesday, October 6th. All ages. 12 and under are free. Doors at 7. So if you're coming from the coast, you've got time to make it home safely. Other things. I don't think you guys understood that on Halloween is the Haunting on the High Seas. Another benefit for the Mateel Community Center

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It's true, peace for all. All right, let's look at the coasts for weather, because it's too hot here for me. Let's see, tonight partly cloudy, lows 53 to 63, north winds, I love it. Tomorrow mostly cloudy, high between 72 to 87. That can't be right. But maybe it is. Monday highs 70 to 85 as well. That's crazy to me. Anyways, back to Red Way temperature, where it's hotter than that. Sunday 97 degrees, Monday 100 degrees. Oof, guys, I'm so sorry. That's horrible. Okay, well, thinking and sending you cool thoughts and breezes.

God, Protégé is so cool. If I knew I was listening to the music video, maybe I would have transitioned to some helicopter song, but I didn't realize it was going to do that. But you know what I didn't realize we were going to do? Well, it's DJ Mary Jane, so... Perfect Giddy Money, so perfect. So sad I missed him at reggae. But I got to see him from across my camp. You just have to accept things like that when there's so much good music playing all the time. 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

boxes. It's the only way. Box of matches, you know? Biodegradable. Lighters aren't. At the end of the day. And speaking of ganja me smoke, as a DJ named DJ Mary Jane, I'm obviously pro Mary Jane and ganja in any way, intake-wise. But also I know that smoke is inherently bad for the lungs, so I'm pro edibles. But either way, you get high, you're gonna need some hydration. And I queued up the song that has nothing to do with hydration, but just good vibes. But after that, sip, sip, sip, Buju Banton, one of my favorites I haven't played on here in a bit. This is DJ Mary Jane. You're tuned into the Rankin Reggae Rotation. I wouldn't be in Garberville. I wouldn't be on the Rankin Reggae Rotation. I wouldn't be named DJ

November 20th, just around the corner, Mateo Community Center, Burner, Profit, and Pain Tour, November 20th. And that's at the Mateo Community Center. And then coming in 2 weeks to the Arcata Theater Lounge, Alba Rossi will be here Saturday, October 17th. You know who I would love to

My two favorites on that one, Rapid Fire, Coffee, and Skilly Bang. It's 9:01. 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

0: nerves are ringing, the heart is pounding. That's OBF.
1: Wow.
0: Trifecta goodness right there. We call that OBF. Mr. Williams, who I played earlier with the Soundkiller Jungle Shy FX song. And that was Lady Ice, who was so fire. And they filmed that all at whatever I did the other day for my show theme. Ooh, one of those days. You

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He took his album cover at Reggae on the River. I was behind him in this photo. Black Hero, amazing. That was Bulletproof, and now Body to Body.

Nice. I like when I debut a song for me and you, the listeners, and DJ Mary Jane. That was Eva Flow with his song Good Us, but with a Silhouette remix, which is new for me. But Eva Flow I've been liking for a long time. And it looks like he finally came out with his album that has this song on it. Finally, as in last year. But I guess we're doing this, protege, Eva Flow.

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So let me tell you, Dr. Paul Domenchuk is proud to support KMUD Radio. 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
1: Shout out Black Hero, y'all. He is so talented. All these young, talented artists that are coming up in the scene and have been up in the scene for so long and finally getting their chance are just continuing to blow me away. This is a real old one from Black Hero. Got to see him now twice at Reggae on the River. Both life-changing times for himself and the viewers. The first one was his very first, and he dreamed of being on stage. The second one, he got this album cover for Strictly Good Vibes, Volume 1. His new album that came out yesterday. And I've already listened to it all. This is the remix, Anthem of the Summer. Let's

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That's how you listen to us, People Powered Radio. And if you like more of my sound, you could check out Humboldt Hot Air, specifically River Days with myself, Mary Jane. Mondays, noon to 2, but our shows stay up 2 weeks, just like here at K-Mud. This is the same song, but a different remix. I can't decide what one I like.

Strictly Good Vibes Remix Extreme, let's call it. That was insane. Strictly Good Vibes, that was the anthem of the summer for me, and these two remixes mean it can live on forever. And perfect segue. It's Shen Yang. Her birthday just happened, so it's only right we play the Shen Yang

tea. Anyways, I'm getting energy from all this music. But that doesn't mean I don't want to be alone still. Up next, one of my favorites from a couple years ago. Play It Loud, Kabaka Pyramid, Taurus Rising.

0: My girl, you know you're the best in the world, no?
1: Yeah.
0: I see you. You're like diamond.
1: Boy, boy, boy.
0: One in a million, my girl.
1: From day one, sugar. You and I, darling.
0: You're the one and only.
1: Yeah.

see the hard way this crazy good album. Kraken Dub, Troy Berkeley, and Soom T. I've been on a Soom T kick lately, and I haven't even played any of her songs. So tune into my show Monday, noon to 2. Humboldt Hot Air, River Days. I'll be playing some stuff that I missed on this rank and reggae rotation. Sometimes I have crossover, sometimes I don't. Anyways, I was talking all about RESPECT on my show on Monday, so it's perfect to play this song. This is You Are Everything, Scaramucci, Marina P, who I love, and Kraken Dub. Up next, a new one from Queen Omega. If you have respect, you have care, and if you're lucky, care for me. Queen Omega, Tamal, new one, care for me.

Up next in the Queen sector, Taurus Riley, she's royal, and then the Queen herself, Desiree, with a couple tracks to take you out for this Rankin Reggae rotation. Thanks for tuning in. This is DJ Mary.

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I'm Tom Slick, and this is my Mind Delight, and welcome.

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Humboldt County Library cardholders in Arcata, Fortuna, and Eureka now have the opportunity to enjoy their favorite books, audiobooks, DVDs, and other library materials without having to leave the comfort of home. Any person with a Humboldt County Library card who lives within 5 miles of the Arcata, Fortuna, or Eureka Library branches

Gary Clark Jr. off of the Bright Lights EP. The title of that track was called Bright Lights. Before that, we heard Etta James off her Sticking to My Guns disc. The title of that was called Get Funky. Get Funky. We started things off with GHS3 times 1018. Here's something from the Jim Dyer Band. So, and this one is titled Orphan in the Moon. Turn it up. Enjoy.

That was Joe Bonamassa live with a track called If Heartaches Were Nickels. And before that, we heard something from Papa Chubby off his Papa Chubby and his Beast Band with a track called Another 10 Years Gone. We heard McCartney, Paul, and the Jim Dyer Band. Time is 10:41. Here is something from Walter Trout. Turn it up.

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I'm Tom Slick. 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

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Time is 11:03, and you heard back there from Fog Hat with Trouble Trouble, Led Zeppelin with Nobody's Fault But Mine, and Pat Benatar with a track called Please Don't Leave Me. We had Walter Trout doing a track called Luther Speaks. Time is 11:03. This is Joe Satriani.

That's something from Jeff Beck off his Loud Holler CD. The title of that was called Right Now. Before that, we heard Hootie and the Blowfish with a track called Mountain Shutdown. We started things off with Joe Satriani with a track called Moroccan Sunset. Time is 11:14. Here's something from Lenny Kravitz.

That was something from the Huntingtons. Title of that track was called Innocent. Before that, we heard something from Beto Hale off their Orbs of Light with the track called Share Your Joy. We heard Rolling Stones off Black and Blue with a track called Hand of Fate. And we heard something from Rodney Krevitz. Time is 11:36. Here's something from Jethro Tull.

That was the Black Crowes with Sting Me. Before that, we heard James Addiction, Billy Idol, and King's X. It's been fun. It's been real. It's been real fun. Until next week, toodaloo. I'm going to leave you with something from Liv Wilder.

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Let's rock this house still.

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And then we're gone.

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All right, we'll do it. One condition, you've got to join in, sing along, right? I took a lot of persuading. If you can't sing, clap your hands. 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I'm going to do a guitar solo.

Dancing in a club down in Oso, oh, while you drink champagne, it tastes just like cherry cola. She walked up to me and she asked me to dance. I asked

Yes, yes, yes. Smash Up with Jimmy. Boys will be boys and girls will be girls. Yes, I, Rastafari. It is 1 o'clock here at the KMUD Redwood Community Radio. Yes, I, and we're still rocking it. And that's what we're going to keep on doing. Yes,

This is the latest LP to be released by one of England's top singing groups, The Animals. And as always, the sound of The Animals is very special, very exciting, and very much their own. There's a lot more I could say about The Animals and their new LP, but I think I'd better simply say, here they are, The Animals!

Ladies and gentlemen, our warm thanks to Ken Heap. Once again, please, we're here for Ken Heap. Come on, you can do better than that.

Dig, you don't know how hard these past 2 weeks have been for this band since Henry left, because there was a time when we thought we were going to break up. But we ain't. And I gotta say, this is I've never had anything like this ever happen to me before. And we'd like to play some more, all right? So we're gonna do a little On the Road Again, I think.

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1: Yeah. On the road again.
2: If I could interrupt for just one moment with my apologies.
0: Sure, man, go right ahead.
2: Those of you that are on the light towers, please, if you will, get the fuck down. Now, please. There are people behind you that can't see. We've been through it all afternoon. You should be somewhat conditioned. There's something about turning back a little bit of responsibility to you as individuals. We would expect that you've got the balls enough to take it. Please do.
1: He's got something.

Yeah, Mashup with Jimmy is going gone. Mashup Jimmy is leaving the house. So this is the Redwood Community Radio, KMUD Garberville 91.1, KMUE Eureka 88.1, KLAI Laytonville 90.3, FM Translator Shelter Cove 99.5, and yes, I live and on demand online at the KMUD.org. I might have not said something at 1:30. I don't know. I keep thinking, did I say something or did I not say something? Well, anyways, if I didn't, have a good one, everyone. See you guys next week. Love you all. This is a mashup with Jimmy. Yes, I, Rasta.

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0: is Mike D from the Charles Bradley and His Extraordinaires band. You're listening to the Soul of the Redwoods, K-Mod Radio in Garberville. 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
1: Good day. Welcome to Testimonies and Songs with Arlethea Jones, also known as TAS for Testimonies and Songs. Glad you joined us for a blessed time to worship and praise God with contemporary and traditional gospel songs and testimonies with various gospel artists. Let's lift him up together.

Yeah.

0: Alethea Jones. The song that you just heard, I love that song, by Carlon Traylor. There is a story behind my praise. There's truly a story behind my praise. That's why I'm here today with a radio program called Testimonies and Songs, because there's a testimony and there's a song behind my praise. I give God all the glory.
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listening to Testimonies and Songs with Delethea Jones. The next songs you'll be hearing will be Victory by Yolanda Adams. You see, something about the name Jesus. I got the victory. Whenever I call out his name, he makes a way out of no way. And then you'll be hearing Envy McKinney, Just Like God, because just like God, I got the victory. I got the victory. That's just like God, making a way out of no way for you and for me.

You're listening to Testimonies and Songs with Alethea Jones. The next songs that you will be hearing, the next song will be your very own host. I will be singing Open My Heart, which is a cover song from Yolanda Adams. And then after that, you will hear Wes Morgan, You Paid It All.

just

I open my heart up to the Lord, and I'm here to tell you the best decision I ever made in my entire life was that I opened my heart up to the Lord. And because he paid it all, to set me free from he says by his stripes I heal. And you know, I go through ups and downs just like anyone else, but I'm here to tell you the Lord has healed me in so many ways. And whatever I'm going through, I know who to give it to. I go to Jesus, the one that saved me from a life of sin. And now I don't know what you're going through to today. And you may need a way. We all need a way out of no way every now and then. And so you're looking for a way out of your situation. You're looking for your heart to stop being such a, feel like you got chains on you and burdened down. Well, I'm telling you, today is the day to open your heart up to the Lord. Would you repeat after me? If you're ready to accept Jesus as your Savior, to be set free, to live in the true truth of what it's meant to be, living in truth and not lies, because the devil's a liar. He came to kill it and destroy. But Lord came, Jesus came to give you life abundantly. Today is your day to be set free. Would you repeat after me? Forgive me, Jesus, for my sins. Put them in the sea of forgiveness as if they were never so. Give me a clean slate today. In the name of Jesus. Amen. Welcome to the kingdom for all those that said that. That accepted Jesus as their Savior today. The next songs that you will be hearing will be Tasha Cobbs, Leonard, You Know My Name, and Old Church Basement, Elevation, Worship, and Miravic City. You see, because those that gave their life to the Lord today, those that know the Lord as their Savior, it says in the Bible, it says in John 10, it says that my sheep hear my voice and I know them and they follow me and I give them eternal life and they shall never perish. Neither shall any man pluck them out of my hand. That's John 10, 27 and 28. Because as Tasha Cobbs says, and she's singing in this song, you know my name. He knows your name now. Praise the Lord. For you too will have eternal life. And your name is written in the book of heaven today. All those that have accepted Jesus as their Savior.

Welcome to Testimonies and Songs with Alethea Jones. That song is just what this program is about. It's about testimonies and songs. It's about giving a testimony, and that I pray that you have a testimony and a song that reminds you of what God has done for you. That song is, if you live long enough, you should have a testimony and a song about what God has done for you, how God has brought you out. That was Tasha Page Lockhart, Nobody But Jesus. Like I said, you know, her testimony is that God delivered her from drugs. And I'm sure there's other testimonies that she has what God has done for her. But she was talking about how she was hooked on drugs. And some may be right now listening to this program that was hooked on alcohol, was an alcoholic, or was hooked on some man or some woman that was controlling them, and you know, or some kind of mental situation they were going through psychologically. They was going through a meltdown, or they was going through some kind of health situation. I don't know, financial situation. I don't know, but you alone know what your testimony is. And maybe there's a song, like for me, Amazing Grace, How Sweet the Sound. Amazing Grace, well, that song is so simple, but it means so much to me about how I was saved as a young child, but strayed away. And it was that song that brought me back to the Lord, never to stray again. And there's other songs. He looked beyond my fault. And I can think of so many others that God has blessed me with. You know, even Marvin Sapp, where he sings Thank You For It All, which I'm going to play next. A song when I think about how I was going through so much, and I know only God could have brought me through it. It was the good, the bad, the, you know, the ugly, great, and small, whatever. The good, bad, the ugly, great, and small. And now I can understand what that song means, because, you know, whether it was good or bad things I've been through, I know that God brought me through it all. Everything. That's why he gets all the glory. So the next in your hearing will be Thank You For It All, Marvin Sapp.

Yes, Lord, because of who you are is the next song, Vicky Yorkie. And then after that will be Pastor Mike. Because of who you are, everything is big. Everything is big. And everything is amazing because you are amazing. You are an amazing, amazing God, which is also by Pastor Mike.

Well, you just heard amazing. Yes, he is an amazing God. And that means no matter what it is that you're going through right now, he's able to make a way out of no way. No matter what it is, nothing's impossible for him. So I don't know what it is that you're going through right now, but call on the Lord. Tambla man, help. Call on, just say, help me, Lord, in that area, whatever it is in that area, help me, Lord. He has an ear to hear. And then after that, you will hear me sing Yolanda Adams' cover song by Yolanda Adams, Gonna Be Ready. No matter what you're going through right now, whether it's the good, bad, the ugly, great, or small, you need to be ready, because we all got to leave this earth one day. And as you saw what happened with the children being in school, there's no safe place. So we got to be ready. We all got to leave one day, and we don't know the hour. So be ye ever so ready. I will be singing that song.

That was your host, Alethea Jones. That was me singing that song, Gonna Be Ready. When I first heard that song, I just fell in love with it. I had to play it over and over and over again. It really spoke to my heart. And, you know, after seeing so much going on with COVID, and I've never seen so many people pass away in my entire life. And now that song just really, even more so, it's just what's happening today. You really need to be ready, no matter what age. You can see that you don't know what hour, what day, and what way you're going to leave this earth. So I pray that if you're not ready, that you will be ready. If you're not ready, you need to accept Jesus as your savior. If you strayed away, come back. And so if you have not received Jesus as your savior, would you repeat after me? Forgive me, Jesus, for my sins. Put them in the sea of forgiveness as if they were never so. Give me a clean slate today. Today, I accept you as my Lord and savior for the rest of my days. And if you strayed away, amen, just come back to the Lord. Start, you know, even if you gave your life to the Lord today, read the word of God. Ask God to open your eyes to see it through his eyes, the word, to give you understanding. And that, you know, a lot of things don't make sense, maybe may not make sense to you right now. But as you ask God to show you what his word means, it's like, oh, it's more precious than rubies and pearls and diamonds. It is really unbelievable. You'll understanding God will give you by and by as you put him first and give him your life. Amen. And you can find no greater life than in Christ Jesus. So the next songs that you will be hearing, also I want you to know that if you need prayer, you can go to alethiagospel@gmail.com. That's alethiagospel@gmail.com. 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The next songs in your hearing will be Reese Morgan, You Paid It All, No Greater Love, Rudy Currents, and Christy Michelle. And then CeCe Winans, Believe for It.

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1: Come out the wilderness.
2: Oh, will you join with God when you
1: come out the wilderness? Oh, praise the Lord.
2: Oh, tell me, how did you feel when you
1: come out the wilderness? Come out the wilderness. Come out the wilderness.
2: Oh, tell me, how did you feel when you
1: come out the wilderness? Oh, praise the Lord.
3: Well, I'm sorry. I think that song was more than a minute and 20 seconds. It says on the record it's only a minute 20, but that's a power-packed minute and 20 seconds. Those are the Carolina Freedom Fighters, and brings us up to the 6 o'clock hour here on the Universal Gospel Experience. We got 1 hour in the books, two to go. Of course, children's stories and songs at 8 o'clock. It'll be a surprise for me and for you to see who shows up for the show this morning. Looking forward to that. One of my favorite shows here on the Mud. We're going to get into the second hour of the Universal Gospel Experience. I just need to let you know. Oh, that was Roy Ayers who did I Am Your Mind before the Carolina Freedom Fighters. Nothing But the Love of Jesus. Before that, the Sensational Ayers out of Charlotte, North Carolina on the Revelation Records label. That was from the 1980s. We got coming up Clara Walker and the Gospel Redeemers. And they're going to be on the Soul Music Company record label, produced by Clara Walker. And I'm not sure of the year on this one, but I'm pretty sure it's either late 70s or early 80s. First, just let me tell you, you are tuned to Redwood Community Radio, your voice in the Redwoods, Resistance Radio, Liberation Radio, people-powered free speech, KMUD Garberville, 91.1 on your FM dial, KMUE Eureka, 88.1 FM, KLAI Laytonville, 90.3 FM, in Shelter Cove, 99.5, and everywhere worldwide at KMUD.org. We begin the second hour of the Universal Gospel Experience. I am your host, Brother Jordan, this morning. Really glad to be with you. Looking forward to the Holy Ghost falling right on my head. Hopefully, for much of the next 2 hours, I hope the Holy Ghost falls on your head as well. All right, don't forget to get a praise in. Get your feet stomping, your hands up in the air, your hands clapping. Sing along, however you are so inspired. Get a praise in. Say it loud. This is Clara Walker and the Gospel Redeemers.
4: I heard a song the other day. It said, I'm black and I'm proud. Yeah. And that set my mind reminiscing on one more reason why I'm proud. And if I had opportunity tonight to tell you, oh, how proud I am. These are the words I would say to you. It goes like this.

Good way to get a praise in. Shake that booty. Bhagwan says it's okay. It must be okay. All right, we got a special treat coming up for you now on the Universal Gospel Experience. We got the Northland Gospel Singers with the Mighty Spirituals on Special Edition Records, and you ought to know Jesus. Yes, you ought. Got some funky bass lines today, hey, cats and kittens?

That's one of my all-time favorites. That's a group called The Sensational, and boy, the boys and girls playing really nice together on that one. And that's on Skyway Records out of Chicago, making a nod to the Midway Airport down on the south side. Got Mildred Hollins coming up for you here on the Universal Gospel Experience, 6:37 in the a.m. And we got children's stories and songs coming up at 8 o'clock. We still have an hour and 23 minutes to go here on the UGE. Promises to be a real high time in praise for the Lord. This is Out of Place by Mildred Hollins on Dove Song Records out of Memphis, Tennessee, as we take our roundabout trip around the United States celebrating gospel music and the goodness of the Lord on a Sunday morning. Thank you, Jesus.

Oh man, that one was too good and too short. Mildred. All right, well, I've been setting aside a few of my favorite 45s for the last hour this morning. And this is one of my favorite songs. This is the Gospel All Stars, another great 45 out of Chicago on FAMI Records, F-A-M-I Records. And I had set aside this song by the Vigilites. And we're going to get two Lonely Journeys today. And that's a blessing. The Gospel All Stars on the Universal Gospel Experience. Enjoy. This is the good stuff.

Oh man, that's just too good to be that short. I am sorry. That is too good. All right, we got the Southern Travelers of Anniston, Alabama coming up right now. Whoa, when you got a groove that good going on, how can you cut that short like that? Wow, I bet that went on for 15 minutes in the studio and they just released it on that 45 for like 2 minutes like that. All right, little truth coming at you on the Southern Travelers record label. These are the Southern Travelers of Anniston, Alabama. Dig that.

That was awesome. Whew. Some good records this morning. Wow. You know why I cut in here. That was the Southern Travelers of Anniston, Alabama, by the way, if you're just tuning in this morning, the Universal Gospel Experience. We have played some records this morning with more than one great singer on them, and they have just been blowing my mind. I'm telling you, I'm having a really good time. I hope you are, too. So that Gospel All-Stars song we just listened to, Lonely Journey, says on the record 3 minutes and 15 seconds. I don't think so. There is no way that was 3 minutes and 15 seconds. I have a really good feel for how long a record is, and I'd put money on it that that is not 3 minutes and 15 seconds, and I kid you not. And 2:45 maybe, but that one seemed like it was over before it began, so we're going to play something just a little bit longer. We can get our groove on here. And we're going to get our groove on with Jesus. You know that. Because he's a healer. These are the Violinaires.

title track from their 1971 LP. That one's not a 45. That one is on flat wax, 12-inch. And the Violinaires are a group that goes way back. And I am not positive about this. I think I'm confusing them with the Prisoners, which was an early gospel group that recorded on Sun. But I think the Violinaires also from Memphis and may have recorded for Sun. But I could be wrong about that. Maybe we should get some Prisoners up there, some early Sun records way before Elvis recorded for Sun. Sam Phillips, one of his early groups, was called the Prisoners, was a group from prison who was allowed out. This group, the Prisoners, were allowed out to go touring around, and they were quite popular. And see if we have anything of theirs in the library, in the K-Mud library. I do remember playing something of theirs before on the air, so we must. All right, so we listened to Mildred Hollins a little bit ago, and we're going to hear another tune of hers going back a little further. That one we heard was a self-produced track that she did in the 80s. This one, a self-produced track she did in the 70s. And she's just an awesome artist. This is on Designer Records. Lord, help me treat my fellow man right. Amen, Mildred. This is Madam Mildred Hollins on Designer Records. For all you music lovers and gospel lovers and lovers of the Lord out there this morning.

Hey, good morning, everyone. Whoa, there is definitely a frog in my throat and ribbit. There he goes. All good. Hey, good morning, everyone. It is 8:06 a.m. and this is Redwood Community Radio. I'm talking KMUD Garberville, 91.1 and HD1, KMUE Eureka, 88.1 and HD1, KLAI Laytonville, 90.3, FM Translator, K258, BQ Shelter Cove, 99.5, live and on demand, online at kmud.org. This is Children's Stories and Music. My name is Dave, and we have a show for you today. We are going to start a new novel. Now, we've had a caller recommending a book, and I still haven't been able to get my hands on it. So we're going to read, until that happens, The Cricket in Times Square by George Selden. And I'll give you a little background on that. It is quite a different story than The City of Ember, but hopefully a good one at that. We also have the Good Morning List coming up at 9:15, 9:20, 9:10, somewhere around there. Potentially a special guest near the end of the show. We'll see if that happens. I'll know a little bit after 9 o'clock. And, well, I have this to read. It's the Monster Mashup, Haunting on the High Seas. The Mateel Community Center and KMUD Redwood Community Radio present Monster Mashup, Haunting on the High Seas. 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The event will also feature food by Carib Soul, Cacao and Eye Lounge, a pirate saloon, candy, a tattoo parlor, live mermaids, craft zone, a silent auction, a costume contest, and more surprises from the deep. 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Doesn't give the date. So I'll figure that out and let you know a little later. But Haunting on the High Seas is coming up at some point in October. All right, without further ado, I think we're just going to get into some tunes here. We've got a song. Let's see, is this set up right? Yeah, this is the Pawpaw Patch by Phil Rosenthal from an album called The American Melody Sampler. It's been in the archives here for a very long time. Played this song many times, but it's a good one. I think you'll like it. On the Mud.

See, I told you you'd like that song. That is Phil Rosenthal, and we had a caller let me know that the Monster Mashup, Haunting on the High Seas, is Saturday, October 31st, Halloween night. Of course it is. There's a poster here in the studio that I also got that date from. So I made a note here on the card in case I have to read this again and forget. Monster Mashup, Haunting on the High Seas at the Mateel Community Center, 6:30 to 11 p.m., Saturday, October 31st. Sounds like a lot of fun.

with an oink oink here and an oink oink there. Here an oink, there an oink, everywhere oink oink. Moo moo here, moo moo there. Here a moo, there a moo, everywhere a quack.

Very nice. That was Jamie Barnett from the album Just Look at You, the title track. What a beautiful song. This is also the album that has I Love Pancakes on it. So if you can find this one around, not sure how old it is. It's a good one. Jamie Barnett, Just Look at You. I wish I could look at you, but I can't, because we're on the radio. And it is 8:31, and this is Redwood Community Radio, KMUD Garberville, KMUE Eureka, KLAI Laytonville, FM Translator K258BQ Shelter Cove, and live and on demand online at kmud.org. It is time for our new novel. Yep, we were reading City of Ember. Seemed like forever. We left off with the story unfinished. There's a couple more books for the City of Ember that you're welcome to pursue on your own. But we're going to mix it up here with a different kind of story. This is called The Cricket in Times Square. And it's a fairly old book. I think it came out in the, let's see if I can find this real quick. Yeah, 1960. This book was out, and it's by George Selden. And The Cricket in Times Square. After Chester, a cricket arrives in the Times Square subway station via a picnic basket from his native Connecticut. He takes up residence in the Bellinas newsstand. There, the tiny creature is lucky enough to find three good friends. A little boy named Mario, whose parents run the unsuccessful newsstand, a fast-talking Broadway mouse named Tucker, and his pal Harry the Cat. Throughout their escapades and their ups and downs in New York City, together, they somehow manage to bring success to the almost bankrupt newsstand. So it takes place in New York City, Times Square, which is a real busy kind of touristy attraction. All kinds of things going on in Times Square. Back in 1960, it was quite different than it is today. But this is the story of one newsstand, a boy and his parents and some critters who befriend Mario in the newsstand. So we're going to get right into that. The Cricket in Times Square coming right up.

0: mouse was looking at Mario. The mouse's name was Tucker, and he was sitting in the opening of an abandoned drain pipe in the subway station at Times Square in New York City. The drain pipe was his home. Back a few feet in the wall, it opened out into a pocket that Tucker, the mouse, had filled with bits of paper and shreds of cloth he collected. And when he wasn't collecting, scrounging, as he called it, or sleeping, he liked to sit at the opening of the drain pipe and watch the world go by. At least as much of the world as hurried through the Times Square subway station. Tucker finished the last few crumbs of a cookie he was eating, a Lorna Doone shortbread he had found earlier in the evening, and licked off his whiskers.
1: Ah, such a pity,
0: he sighed. Every Saturday night now, for almost a year, he had watched Mario tending his father's newsstand. On weekdays, of course, the boy had to get to bed early, but over the weekends, Papa Bellini let him take his part in helping out with the family's business. Far into the night, Mario waited. Papa hoped that by staying open as late as possible, his newsstand might get some of the business that would otherwise have gone to the larger stands. But there wasn't much business tonight.
1: Ah, the poor kid might as well go home,
0: murmured Tucker Mouse to himself. He looked around the station. The bustle of the day had long subsided, and even the nighttime crowds returning from the theaters and movies had vanished. Now and then a person or two would come down one of the many stairs that led from the street and dart through the station, but at this hour, everyone was in a hurry to get to bed. On the lower levels, the trains were running much less often, and there would be a long stretch of silence. Then the mounting roar as a string of cars approached Times Square. Then a pause, while it let off old passengers and took on new ones, and finally the rush of sound as it disappeared up the dark tunnel. And the hush fell again. There was an emptiness in the air. The whole station seemed to be waiting for the crowds of people it needed. Tucker Mouse looked back at Mario. He was sitting on a three-legged stool behind the counter of the newsstand. In front of him, all the magazines and newspapers were displayed as neatly as he knew how to make them. Papa Bellini had made the newsstand himself many years ago. The space inside was big enough for Mario, but Mama and Papa were cramped when they each took their turn. A shelf ran along one side, and on it were a little second-hand radio, a box of Kleenex for Mama's hay fever, a box of kitchen matches for lighting Papa's pipe, a cash register for money, which there wasn't much of, and an alarm clock, for no good reason at all. The cash register had one drawer, which was always open. It had gotten stuck once, with all the money the Bellinis had in the world inside it, so Papa decided it would be safer never to shut it again. And when the stand was closed for the night, the money that was left there to start off the new day was perfectly safe, because Papa had also made a big wooden cover with a lock that fitted over the whole thing. Mario had been listening to the radio. He switched it off. Way down the tracks, he could see the lights of the shuttle train coming towards him. And on the level of the station where the newsstand was, the only tracks were the ones on which the shuttle ran. That was a short train that went back and forth from Times Square to Grand Central, taking people from the subways on the east side of New York City over to the lines on the west. And Mario knew most of the conductors on the shuttle. Oh, well, they all liked him and came over to talk between trips. The train screeched to a stop beside the newsstand, blowing a gust of hot air in front of it. Only 9 or 10 people got out. Tucker watched anxiously to see if any of them stopped to buy a paper.
2: No late papers! All late papers!
0: Shouted Mario as they hurried by.
2: Magazines!
0: No one stopped. Hardly anyone even looked at him. Mario sank back on his stool. All evening long, he had only sold 15 papers and 4 magazines. In the drainpipe, Tucker Mouse, who had been keeping count too, sighed and scratched his ear. Mario's friend Paul, a conductor on the shuttle, came over to the stand.
3: Any luck?
0: He asked.
2: No,
0: said Mario.
2: Maybe on the next train.
3: Well, there's going to be less and less until morning,
0: said Paul. Mario rested his chin on the palm of his hand.
2: I can't understand it,
0: he said.
2: It's Saturday night, too. Even the Sunday papers aren't going.
0: Paul leaned up against the newsstand.
3: Well, you're up awfully late tonight,
0: he said.
2: Well, I can't sleep on Sundays,
0: said Mario.
2: Besides, school's out now. Mama and Papa are picking me up on the way home. They went to visit some friends. Saturday's the only chance they have.
0: Over a loudspeaker came a voice saying,
4: Next train for Grand Central, track 2.
3: Night, Mario,
0: Paul said. He started off toward the shuttle. Then he stopped, reached in his pocket, and flipped a half dollar over the counter. Mario caught the big coin.
3: I'll take a Sunday Times,
0: Paul said, and picked up the newspaper.
2: Hey, wait,
0: Mario called after him.
2: It's only 25 cents. You got a quarter coming.
0: But Paul was already in the car. The door slid closed. He smiled and waved through the window, and with a lurch, the train moved off, its lights glimmering away through the darkness. Tucker Mouse smiled too. Oh, he liked Paul. In fact, he liked anybody who was nice to Mario. But it was late now. Time to crawl back to his comfortable niche in the wall and go to sleep. Even a mouse who lives in the subway station in Times Square has to sleep sometimes. And Tucker, he had a big day planned for tomorrow, collecting things for his home and snapping up bits of food that fell from the lunch counters all over the station. Why, he was just about to turn into the drainpipe when he heard a very strange sound. Now, Tucker Mouse had heard almost all the sounds that can be heard in New York City. He had heard the rumble of subway trains and the shriek of their iron wheels make when they go round a corner. From above, through the iron grills that open onto the streets, he had learned the thrumming of the rubber tires of automobiles, and the hooting of their horns, and the howling of their brakes. And he had heard the babble of voices when the station was full of human beings, and the barking of dogs that some of them had on leashes, birds, the pigeons of New York, and cats, and even the high purring of airplanes above the city. Tucker had heard. But in all his days, and on all his journeys through the greatest city in the world, Tucker had never heard a sound quite like this one. Mario heard the sound too. He stood up and listened intently. The noise of the shuttle rattled off into silence. From the streets above came the quiet murmur of the late traffic. There was a noise of rustling nothingness in the station. Still, Mario listened, straining to catch the mysterious sound, and there it came again. It was like a quick stroke across the strings of a violin, or like a harp that had been plucked suddenly. If a leaf in a green forest far from New York had fallen at midnight through the darkness into a thicket, it might have sounded like that. Mario, well, he thought he knew what it was. The summer before he had gone to visit a friend who lived on Long Island, one afternoon, as the low sun reached long yellow fingers through the tall grass, he had stopped beside a meadow to listen to such a noise. But there had been many of them, a chorus. Now, there was only one. Faintly, it came again through the subway station. Mario slipped out of the newsstand and stood waiting. The next time he heard the sound, he went toward it. It seemed to come from one corner, next to the stairs that led up to 42nd Street. Softly, Mario went toward the spot. And for several minutes, there was only the whispering silence. Whatever it was that was making the sound had heard him coming and was quiet. Silently, Mario waited. Then he heard it again. Rising from a pile of waste papers and soot that had blown against the concrete wall. He went down and very gently began to lift off the papers. One by one, he inspected them and laid them to one side. Down near the bottom, the papers became dirtier and dirtier. Mario reached the floor. He began to feel with his hands through the dust and soot, and wedged in a crack under all the refuse, he found what he'd been looking for. It was a little insect, about an inch long and covered with dirt. It had six legs, two long antennae, and on its head, and what seemed to be a pair of wings folded on its back. Holding his discovery as carefully as his fingers could, Mario lifted the insect up and rested him in the palm of his hand.
2: "It's a cricket!"
0: he exclaimed. Keeping his cupped hand very steady, Mario walked back to the newsstand. The cricket didn't move, and he didn't make that little musical noise anymore. He just lay perfectly still, as if he were sleeping or frightened to death. Mario pulled out a tissue of Kleenex and laid the cricket on it. Then he took another and started to dust him off. Ever so softly, he tapped the hard black shell and the antenna and legs and wings. Gradually, the dirt that had collected on the insect fell away, and his true color was still black, but now it had a bright, glossy sheen. When Mario had cleaned off the cricket as much as he could, he hunted around the floor of the station for a matchbox. In a minute, he found one and knocked out one end. Then he folded a sheet of Kleenex, tucked it in the box, and put the cricket in. Oh, it made a perfect bed. The cricket seemed to like his new home. He moved around a few times and settled himself comfortably. Well, Mario sat for a time just looking. He was so happy and excited that anyone walked through the station, he forgot to shout,
2: "Newspapers! Magazines!"
0: Then a thought occurred to him. Perhaps the cricket was hungry. He rummaged through his jacket pocket and found a piece of a chocolate bar that had been left over from supper. Mario broke off one corner and held it out to the cricket at the end of his finger. Cautiously, the insect lifted his head to the chocolate. He seemed to smell it a moment, then took a bit. A shiver of pleasure went over Mario as the cricket ate from his hand. Mama and Papa Bellini came up the stairs from the lower level of the station. Mama was a short woman, a little stouter than she liked to admit, who wheezed and got a red face when she had to climb steps. Papa was tall and somewhat bent over, but he had a kindness that shone about him. There seemed always to be something smiling inside Papa. Well, Mario was so busy feeding his cricket that he didn't see them when they came up to the newsstand.
2: "So,"
0: said Mama, craning over the counter,
2: "what now?" I found a cricket,"
0: Mario exclaimed. He picked the insect up very gently between his thumb and forefinger and held him out for his parents to see. Mama studied the little black creature carefully.
2: "It's a bug,"
0: she pronounced finally.
2: "Throw it away."
0: Mario's happiness fell into ruins.
2: No, Mama,
0: he said anxiously.
2: It's a special kind of bug. Crickets are good luck." "Good luck, eh?"
0: Mama's voice had a way of sounding very dry when she didn't believe something.
2: "Cricketers are good luck, so I suppose ants are better luck, and cockroaches are the best luck of all. Throw it away." Please, Mama, I want to keep them for a pet." "No bugs are coming in my house,"
0: said Mama.
2: "We've got enough already with the screens full of holes. He'll whistle to his friends. They'll come from all over. We'll have a house full of cricketers."
5: No, we won't,"
0: said Mario in a low voice.
5: "No, I'll fix the screens."
0: But he knew it was no use arguing with Mama. When she had made up her mind, he might as well try to reason with the 8th Avenue subway.
6: "Hey, How was selling tonight?
0: Asked Papa. He was a peaceful man and always tried to head off arguments. Changing the subject was something he did very well.
2: Well, 15 papers and 4 magazines,
0: said Mario.
2: And Paul just bought Sunday Times.
6: No one took a musical America or anything else nice?
0: Papa was very proud that his newsstand carried all of what he called the quality magazines.
2: No,
0: answered Mario.
1: So you spend less time playing with cricketers, you'll sell more papers,
0: said Mama.
7: Oh, now.
0: Papa soothed her.
7: Mario couldn't help it if nobody buys.
2: You can tell the temperature with crickets, too,
0: said Mario.
2: You can count the number of chirps in a minute, divide by 4 and add 40. They're very intelligent.
1: Who needs a cricket thermometer?
0: Said Mama.
1: It's coming on summer. It's New York. It's hot. And how do you know so much about cricketers? Are you one?
2: Jimmy Lebowski told me last summer,
0: said Mario.
1: Then give it to the expert, Jimmy Lebowski,
0: said Mama.
1: Bugs carry germs. He doesn't come in the house.
0: Mario looked down at his new friend in the palm of his hand. Just for once, he had been really happy. The cricket seemed to know that something was wrong. He jumped onto the shelf and crept into the matchbox.
6: He could keep it in here in the newsstand,
0: suggested Papa. Mario jumped at that idea.
2: Yes, and then he wouldn't have to come home. I could feed him here and leave him here, and you'd never have to see him,
0: he said to Mama.
2: And when you took the stand, well, I'd bring him with me.
0: Mama paused.
1: Cricket's here,
0: she said scornfully.
1: What do we want with the cricketer?
6: Oh, what do we want with a newsstand?
0: Said Papa.
6: We got it. Let's keep it.
0: There was something resigned but nice about Papa.
2: Well, you said I could have a dog,
0: said Mario.
2: But I, never got him. And I never got a cat or a bird or anything I wanted. I want this cricket for my pet.
6: He's yours, then,
0: said Papa. And when Papa spoke in a certain quiet tone, that was all there was to it. Even Mama didn't disagree. She took a deep breath.
1: Oh, well,
0: she sighed. And Mario knew it, that it would be all right. Mama saying, oh well, was her way of giving in.
1: But only on a trial. He stays. At the first sign of the cricketer's friends, or if we come down with particular diseases, out he goes.
2: Yes, Mama. Anything you say,
0: said Mario.
6: Come on, Mario,
0: Papa said.
6: Help me close up.
0: Mario held the matchbox up to his eye. He was sure the cricket looked much happier now that he could stay.
2: Good night,
0: he said.
2: I'll be back in the morning.
1: Talking to it yet,
0: said Mama.
1: I've got a cricketer for a son.
0: Papa took one side of the cover to the newsstand, Mario the other, and together they fitted it on. Papa locked it down, and as they were going downstairs to the trains, Mario looked back over his shoulder. He could almost feel the cricket snugged away in his matchbox bed in the darkness. And we're going to stop right there with our story, The Cricket in Times Square, and I'll be right back after this.

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0: All right, the one and only Taj Mahal, Kwavi Kwavi, from a pretty interesting album here called Brown Girl in the Ring, a world music collection put out by Music for Little People. And it has a variety of really great songs on it, came out back in the early aughts. Okay, I have a special guest in Studio B, I believe. Let's see if the microphones work. Jennifer, are you there?
1: Good morning.
0: Okay, good morning. We may have a few technical difficulties here as we dial this in, but Jennifer has come down, I believe, from Happy Camp is what I heard. And I'm going to ask her to first, if she can, play some instrumental music while I read the Good Morning List, and then we'll come back and get to know Jennifer. All right, I have a good morning, special good morning to Mira and Monique. Good morning to Inyo and Kiara. Good morning to Cindy, Mahela Rose, and Tinu Viel. Good morning to Natalie, Rob, and Jackson Zion Gage. Good morning to Tennessee and Asa. Good morning to River, Laurel, Tanner, and good morning to Harvest Hazel Hickey. Good morning to Deese, Chet, and Sandara. Good morning to Terrapin, Leo, Bay. Good morning to Pirate Casey. Good morning to Silver.

0: Duchess, Lauren Sunshine, Wesley, and Arian, and Shiloh, and Saba, and Zori, and Aster. Good morning to Spencer and Katie. Good morning to Lena, Olivia, and Acre. Good morning to Max. Good morning to Grace and Bear. Good morning to Kai, and Rio, and Leland, and Petra, and Aurelia, and Atticus, and Aria. Good morning, Clint, and Mesa, and Zara Rose, and Janes, and Elliot. Good morning to Amalia Merriam. Good morning to Fern, Oscar, Aubrey, and Harper. Good morning to Zabama. Good morning to Hayden Tobias. Good morning to Dean, Junebug, Graham, Savannah, Jenna. Good morning, Rickle. Good morning to Oakley. Good morning to Wilder, Victoria, Tim, and Victor. Good morning to Eden, Ezekiel, Naomi Serafina, Vivian Althea, Mariella, Savannah, Anthony, Jade, Sadie, Ozma, Oscar Soul, Julio, and Salvatore. If you'd like your name added to the Good Morning list, it's easy. Just drop us a line, Children's Stories and Music, care of KMUD, P.O. Box 135, Redway, California, 95560, and we'll add you to the list. All right. Thank you, Jennifer. Very nice. You're playing a banjo there.
1: Yes, sir. This is a five-string banjo.
0: Very cool. So Jack gave me a message saying that you wanted to play a few tunes on the radio, and so I've never met you before, so maybe you can tell our audience kind of where you're from and what's up.
1: Certainly. My name is Jennifer Jean Alice, and I come originally from Vancouver Island, which is a very big island off the west coast of British Columbia, way up in Canada. And I live right now in Siskiyou Mountains in a little town along the Klamath River called Happy Camp. I am part of a folk duo called the Humble Bees. And originally my passions and excitement started off with teaching music to children, which is something that I do in Happy Camp. I teach all sorts of songs and music programs in the Happy Camp School District. And as part of my folk project, we travel all up and down Cascadia playing folk music and children's songs to many different types of audiences. So I'm very happy to be here, and thank you for having me in.
0: Well, you're more than welcome, and we've got some time for you. If you, Jack said you might know a few children's related tunes, and I'm all for that. This is Children's Stories and Music here every Sunday morning. So without further ado, Jennifer, take it away.
1: Thank you so kindly.

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0: This is a song about bees. I be flying in my silver suit of armor, but I'll never harm ya. Don't be alarmed as I float upon the sonic waves around ya. It will astound ya as I humble reach a million stars upon the ground. Now, no need to make a sound. How? 'Cause I can feel the sacred rhythm of your pound. Pound, that rhythm of your heart. Loud. So be all that you can be. Live, speak, think. Peacefully, yes, be all that you can be. Love, talk, act positively. I be flying in my silver suit of warning. Some people are adorning our sacred Mother Earth with chemicals and oranging, and a witless poisoning of the many herbs and foods intended for our nourishing. We could be flourishing. Does she need to sting to get the respect of a source being? Life without scourging. Be all that you can be. Live, speak, think peacefully. Yes, be all that you can be. Love, talk, act positively. I'll be floating through this vital ecosystem, just synergisting with the birds and lichen and the mycological kingdom. This is the same song we've been saying for millennia and then some. What about connection and introspection so that we can forward in a positive direction? No hesitation, or it's the heat and not the honey you'll be tasting.
1: Very nice. Got two.

0: Thank you for your listening ears and for your lovely, lovely open hearts. My name is Jennifer Jean Alice, and here on Rhythm is my friend Jack, bringing cheer and good things. If you want to hear more, you can check out our group at thehumblebees.band. And we'd love to share our frequencies with you all over this most beautiful Cascadia land. And if your parents want to hear a little more,
1: or kids,
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1: Yep, and Jen's going to be playing more songs, and I'm going to be playing a couple.
0: Oh, it's going to be groovy. We hope to see you there. Thanks for all your love and care.

Hey, good morning, and welcome to Straight Talk About God. I'm Jack. See, the first thing that we'll hear it do is to hear what C.S. Lewis has to say about one particular sin that everyone has. Oh, everyone. Me? You? Everyone? Oh. But nobody likes. And then we'll see how a great number of people can get lost only because a name got changed. But first, the following hour of Redwood Community Radio is being underwritten by Straight Talk About God. That's at the corner of Brightland Road and Humboldt Avenue in Redway. We're open for Bible study, and the number there is 707-923-ALI-2559. On the web, it's stag.ws, and the email is stag@asis.com. Also, the views you're going to hear are mine, not meant to reflect the beliefs of Kmart or any of the folks that help keep it on the air. Hey, C.S. Lewis, if you want to learn anything about Christianity or your own life, C.S. Lewis is our very best place to do that. Right? He's going to give us the very best and the most simple way to improve our behavior and walk with God. Okay, the name of the book is Mere Christianity, Basic Christianity by C.S. Lewis, and he wrote this in 1943. But before we get started, I want to tell you the reason why I'm actually doing this. Okay, it's a good expose of Christian behavior. The whole book is okay, but this particular thing that we're gonna take a look at is something that will change your life. Yeah, I know, but it will change your life if you understand it and get into it and do some of the work involved in it. It'll change your life. We all make mistakes, don't we? And a lot of times our mistakes are made because of our behavior, right? We make a mistake and somebody says, hey, wait a minute, blah, blah, blah, blah, blah. Well, our stress comes from stuff that we do, that we initiate. See, we're only going to be looking at people's reaction. Okay? C.S. Lewis. He understands people. He's wonderful. Okay? This is chapter or section, Christian Behavior. Okay? And it's number 8 in Christian Behavior. Okay? It's called The Great Sin. It surely is. A lot greater than we thought, right? And I'm going to be sticking in a lot of comment here and there, and I hope that it won't get you confused. I'll try to keep it separate so that I tell you when it's him and me. But there it is. Okay, the great sin. Today, I have come to that part of Christian morals where they differ most sharply from all other morals. There is one vice. He's going to say a lot of absolute stuff here, okay? And if you just want to argue because nothing is absolute, then you're not going to get anything out of this, okay? But here's the first absolute. There is one vice which no man in the world is free of. That's every human being. Everyone
in the world loathes, hates, when he sees it in someone else, semicolon, and of which hardly any people, except Christians, ever admit that they are bad, guilty of themselves. Everybody's got it, and the only ones that confess it are Christians. Okay. I've heard people admit that they were bad-tempered, or that they can they can't keep their heads about girls, or drink, or even that they were cowards. That's pretty good. Be able to admit you're a coward, all right? I mean, I really mean it. Okay. I do not think that I have ever heard anyone who was not a Christian accuse himself of this vice. Do you figure out what it is yet? And at the same time, I have very seldom met anyone who was not a Christian who showed the slightest mercy to it in others. It goes on and on, doesn't it? There is no fault which makes a man more unpopular, and no fault which we are more unconscious of in ourselves. Well, that's a long list of stuff for one, okay? And the more we have it ourselves, and this is the key to the whole thing, the key to the whole show today, right? And we have, and the more we have it ourselves, the more we dislike it in others. Figure it out yet? Here it comes. The vice I'm talking about is pride, or self-conceit. And the virtue that's opposite of it, in Christian morals, is called humility. Humility. Okay, well, I want to stop here because there's some misunderstanding about humility. I looked it up in the dictionary, and humility is defined as humbleness of mind. Humbleness of mind. Semicolon. Meekness. Okay. Well, humility has got to have humble in there, but I want to look up humble to find out what the dictionary said about humble itself. Okay. Humble is defined as low, L-O-W, low, in posture or condition. Semicolon, modest in spirit. Modest in spirit. Okay, well, I think we know what that is, but what about meek? Meek is what I want to get down to here, because meek does not mean let somebody slap you on the other cheek. Let somebody put his foot on your neck. Okay? That's not what meek is. A lot of people have a wrong definition for meek in their minds. Meek in my dictionary said, not easily angered. Oh. Not easily angered. Huh? Mild. And then there's a second definition. Submitting tamely. That's a key word. Submitting tamely to orders. When the boss says, go do that, you say, okay, sir. He's the boss. Submitting tamely to orders or even injury by others. Now, what about a horse? A horse? A horse is a big, strong animal, right? A horse is not afraid to surge into war, right into the middle of the conflict. Don't ask me why, but that's what they do. You know, they're not afraid of conflict. Guns going off, they go in there and get it, right? But all the rider has to do is twist his hand a little bit to the right, and the horse goes. He doesn't say, wait a minute, I want to go here. The horse just immediately takes it from the rein and goes to the right. He's tame.
A horse is tame. He submits immediately to orders. Okay? That's what meek is. It's not take another shot, you know. Okay, so humility. Humility. You may remember when I was talking about sexual morality, I warned you that the entire Christian, the entire center of Christian morals did not lie there. I'm sure you understand and know about pastors who preach about sexual morality a lot, okay? Like it was the only thing that was bad, right? Well, now, we have come to the center. Pride is the center. According to Christian teachers, the essential vice, the essential vice, the utmost evil is pride. Unchastity, anger, greed, drunkenness, and all of that are mere flea bites in comparison. It was through pride that the devil became the devil. Pride, here's another absolute, pride leads to every other vice. Oh, no, hey, wait a minute. It is the complete anti-God state of mind, where other morals probably aren't, some of them. Okay? Pride leads to every other vice, it says. It does. And he's so good that he's going to explain it so you'll have a good idea what it really is. Okay? Does this seem to you exaggerated? If so, think it over. I pointed out a moment ago that the more pride one had, the more one disliked pride in others. And that's the bottom line of this whole thing. Okay? Whatever you dislike or are bothered by whatever somebody else does is you teaching yourself, trying to teach yourself that you do the same thing. And if you hate what he does, somebody else has got to hate what you do when you do it, right? In fact, if you want to find out how proud you are, the easiest way is to ask yourself, quote, how much do I like it when other people, and he names a bunch of stuff, how much do I dislike it when people snub me? Or refuse to take any notice of me, or shove their oar in, or patronize me, or show off. The point is that each person's pride is in competition with everyone else's pride. Oh, we all have pride. We all can become prideful. It's right there. All we have to do is just open the door a little bit. So, somebody else does something that you don't like and your pride is jabbed and you do a little bit of revenge, right? Or you don't like it. Okay, anyway. It is because I wanted to be the big noise in the party that I am so annoyed at someone else being the big noise. And then he says something that's an old saying, two of a trade never agree. Because two electricians have a certain way of doing something, their own way. And if it comes up and says, well, how do you do this? Well, this is the way you do it. No, don't do it that way. I do it this way. See, that's pride. Two of a trade never agree. Now, what you want to get clear is that pride is essentially competitive. The whole basis of pride, right, is competitive. Is competitive by its very nature, while other vices
are competitive only, so to speak, by accident. Pride gets no pleasure out of having something, only out of having more of it than the next man. We say that people are proud of being rich or clever or good-looking, but they're not. They're not. No. They are proud of being richer or cleverer or better looking than others. See what I mean? He's got a handle on all this stuff. If everyone else, here's the test, right? And if everyone else became equally rich, or clever, or good looking, there would be nothing to be proud about. Oh, because they wouldn't have more than you. They'd have exactly the same. It's like saying that you are a great person because your eyes are blue. What about all the other eyes that are blue? The other billions of people that have blue eyes. What about them? Are you better than them? They have blue eyes too. You see, it's competition, right? Competition. It is the comparison that makes you proud. The pleasure of being above the rest. Once the element of competition is gone, pride is gone. And a few other things too. This is why I say that pride is essentially competitive in a way that other vices are not. The sexual impulse may drive two men into competition if they both want the same girl. Oh, well, that just coincidentally happens to happen, right? But that is only by accident. Yeah? They might just as equally wanted two different girls. Yeah? But a proud man will take your girl from you not because he wants her, yeah? But because he wants to prove to himself that he is a better man than you. Greed. Oh, greed may drive a man into competition if there's not enough to go around, right? But to a proud man, even when he has got more than he can possibly want, will try to get still more just to assert his power. Pride. Nearly all those evils of the world which people put down to greed and selfishness are really far more a result of pride. He gets down to the bottom of the barrel, doesn't he? Take it with money. Greed will certainly make a man want money for the sake of having a better house or better holidays or better things to eat or drink, but only up to a point. What is it that makes a man with 10,000 pounds... Oh, I got to stop here and talk about that for a second. A pound, as you may know, is the English. Instead of a dollar, it's a pound, okay? He wrote this in 1943, 80 years ago, 10,000 pounds. A pound in 1943 was worth more like $2, okay? 10,000 pounds today would be more like $60,000, right? And my family, the very first home, brand new house that we ever bought, okay, was only $20,000, you know, 1949, okay? And today, you'd probably have to pay $200,000 for it, right? Anyway, he goes on, 10,000 pounds, that's a lot of money at that day, okay? A man with 10,000 pounds of a year, anxious to get 20,000 pounds a year. What makes him do that? Yeah. It's not the greed for more pleasure. 10,000 pounds will give all the luxuries any man can really want or enjoy. Right? It's pride. Yeah? The wish of the richer than some other rich man, you know, and still more, the wish for power. Right? For, of course, power is what pride really enjoys. Right? Can you find... yeah.
There's nothing that makes a man feel more superior to others than being able to move them about like toy soldiers. Have you ever worked under a narcissistic boss? You had to do what he said, and he just enjoyed the heck out of it, right? What makes a pretty girl spread misery wherever she goes by collecting admirers? Certainly not her sexual instinct. That kind of girl is quite often sexually frigid. It's pride. What is it that makes a political leader or a whole nation go on and on demanding more and more? Pride again. Pride is competitive by its very nature. That's why it goes on and on. If I'm a proud man, then as long as there is one man in the whole world more powerful or richer or cleverer than I, he is my rival and my enemy. Christians are right. It is pride which has been the chief cause of misery in every nation and every family since the world began. Other vices may sometimes bring people together. You might find good fellowship or jokes, friendliness among drunken people, okay, or unchaste people. But pride always means enmity. It is enmity. And not only enmity between man and man, but enmity to God. How does he get there? Because pride is all about you. About you. It's not about God. If everything was about God, it wouldn't be about you. You wouldn't have any pride. He'll talk about that in a minute. In God, you come up against something which is in every respect immeasurably superior to yourself. And unless you know God is that, and therefore know yourself as nothing in comparison, you do not know God at all. As long as you are proud, you cannot know God. A proud man is always looking down on things and people. And of course, as long as you are looking down, you cannot see something that is above you. That raises a terrible question. How is it that people who are quite obviously eaten up with pride can say they believe in God and appear to themselves very religious? I'm afraid it means that they are worshiping an imaginary God. A whole lot of Christians all around the world are making up a God of their own, right? Because the God that they make up is never a problem, right? He's never a problem. Because I made him up. Imaginary God. Theoretically, he says, admit to themselves to be nothing. Theoretically. Oh, no, I'm not. In the presence of this phantom God, but are really all the time imagining how he approves of them and thinks them far better than ordinary people. That is, they pay a pennyworth of imaginary humility to him and get out of it a pound's worth of pride toward their fellow man. Okay? I suppose it was of those people that Christ was thinking when he said that some would preach about him and even cast out devils in his name, only to be told at the end of the world that he had never known them. And any of us may at any moment be in this death trap. Luckily, we have a test. Whenever we find that our religious life is making us feel that we are good, above all that we are better than someone else, I think we may be sure that we are being acted on not by God, but by the devil. If that's what he wants you to do. The real test of being in the presence of God is that you either forget about yourself altogether
or see yourself as a small, dirty object. It is better to forget about yourself altogether. That's true. That's true, boy. But that's the worst thing we want to try, right? Open your heart to yourself and admit what a jerk you are. Yeah. It is a terrible thing that the worst of all the vices can smuggle itself into the very center of our religious life. Yeah? But you can see why. The other, the less bad vices, come from the devil working through our animal nature. But this does not come through our animal nature at all. It comes direct from hell. It is purely spiritual. Consequently, it is far more subtle and deadly. Deadly it is. Right? For the same reason, pride can often be used to beat down a simpler vice. Oh. That's still a lot of trouble. Okay. Teachers, in fact, often appeal to a boy's pride, or as they would call it, his self-respect. Oh, he's not prideful, he just has self-respect. To make him behave decently. Many a man has overcome cowardice, or lust, or ill temper by learning to think that they are beneath his dignity. And that's by pride, right? The devil laughs, right? He's perfectly content to see you becoming chaste, or brave, or self-controlled, you know, provided all the time he is setting you up the dictatorship of pride. Just as you would be quite just as he would be quite content to see your chilblains cured if he would be allowed to return and give you cancer. The pride, for pride is spiritual cancer. It eats up every possibility of love or contentment or even common sense. Okay, time to break the station. 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Before leaving the subject, I must guard against possible misunderstandings. Like I wanted to do at the beginning with the word meek, okay? He's got four different ways that we look at pride that we have to understand how they really or don't count. Number one, pleasure. Well, pleasure is being praised. Pleasure of being praised is not pride. The child who is patted on the back for doing well in lessons, the woman whose beauty is praised by her lover, the saved soul to whom Christ says, "Well done," are pleased and ought to be, for there is pleasure. For here the pleasure lies not in what you are, but in the fact that you are pleased, have pleased someone that you wanted and rightly wanted to please. The trouble begins when you pass from thinking, "I have pleased him, all is well," to thinking, "What a fine person I must be to have done that." Have you ever said something like that to yourself? Huh? Come on. I really did a good thing there. Okay? Yeah, sure. When you delight wholly in yourself and not care about what other praises you at all, you have reached the bottom. Yeah. That's why vanity, though it is a sort of pride, which shows most on the surface, is really the least bad and most pardonable sort. The vain person wants praise, applause, admiration too much and is always angling for it. Now, I know that you've met many people in your life. If you're 30 years old, you've done that.
People who are always talking about themselves, how good they are. Oh, right. It is a fault. Huh? It is a fault, but a childlike fault, even in an odd way, a humble fault. It shows you are not completely contented with your own admiration. You value other people enough to want them to look at you. So if you do something wrong, you want to know you did it so you can stop doing it. That's not too bad that way. You are, in fact, still human, he says. Right? The real black, diabolical pride comes when you look down on others so much that you don't care what they think of you. Yeah, I know, but he's going to tell you about that. Okay? Of course, it is very right and often our duty not to care what people think of us. See? If we do so for the right reason, namely because we care so incomparably more of what God thinks. See, you see that? Okay. But the proud man has a different reason for not caring. He says, oh, why should I care about that applause? The rabble, you know. I mean, if their opinion actually meant something, huh? And even if their opinions were of value, am I the sort of man to blush, you know, with pleasure at a compliment like some chit of a girl, you know, at her first dance? No. I'm an integrated adult personality. All I have done has been done to satisfy my own ideals or my artistic conscience. Yeah. Or the tradition of my family. Or, in a word, because I'm that kind of chap. Yeah. If the mob doesn't like it, or it does like it, let them. Yeah, they're nothing to me. Let them eat cake. Right? So in this way, real, thoroughgoing pride may act as a check for vanity. But as I said a moment ago, the devil loves curing a small fault by giving you a great one. Huh? Yeah. We must try not to be vain, but we must never call in our pride to cure our vanity. Yeah. Better the frying pan than the fire. Okay, the second thing he's going to talk about. We say in English that a man is proud of his son. Proud in quotes of his son. Or his father. Or his school, or regiment, you know. And it may be asked whether pride, quote pride, is in this sense a sin. I think that depends on exactly what we mean by proud of. And don't we often want to say something and we can only come up with the short understanding of it, and it's not really what we'd like to say, but we have to do it. It's because it's the common words, and then we have to say, well, but it's not really that. But see, the first thing that comes up, you say, I'm proud of him. Well, now you got a bunch of things to answer to find out what kind of pride it is, right? Okay. He says, I think it depends on exactly what we mean by proud of. Very often, in such sentences, the phrase is proud of means has a warm-hearted admiration for. Oh. See, that's not pride. Such an admiration, of course, is very far from being a sin. But it might, perhaps, mean that a person in question gives himself airs on the ground of his distinguished father, or belonged to a famous regiment. See? Well, this would clearly be a fault. But even then, it would be better than being proud simply of himself, you know, instead of his regiment. Yeah. To love and admire anything outside of yourself is to take one step away from the utter spiritual ruin. Though we shall not be well so long,
so long as we love and admire anything more than we love or admire God. See, that's what this is all about. Pride is about you. And do you want to be about you, or do you want to be about God? Huh? Okay, number three, he says, we must not think pride is something that God forbids because he is offended by it, or that humility is something he demands as due to his own dignity, as if God himself was proud, right? See, he is not in the least worried about his dignity. The point is, he wants you to know him. He wants to give you himself. Oh, how can you look at somebody who wants to be that way and talk about yourself being better? Huh? He goes on. And he and you are two things of such a kind that if you really get into the kind of touch with him, you will, in fact, be humble. Delightedly humble. Mm-hmm. Feeling the infinite relief. You ever hear of Christians talking about peace beyond understanding? That's what this is. Beyond understanding. How could this be so good? Oh, I just feel... Okay. Feeling of infinite relief of having at once gotten rid of all the silly nonsense about your own dignity, which has made you restless and unhappy all your life. You know? He is trying to make you humble in order to make this moment possible. To try and take off a lot of silly, ugly, fancy dress in which we have all got ourselves up and are strutting about like little idiots that we are. You got that? I'm sure that you know people who you have decided act a certain way to other people out in public, but in private, they're a whole different person. I've met a lot of people like that, right? He says, I wish I had got a bit further with humility myself. If I had, I could probably tell you more about the relief, the comfort of taking off the fancy dress, getting rid of the false self with all of its look at me, in quotes, and aren't I a good boy, and all its posing and posturing. To get even near it, even for a moment, is like a drink of cold water to a man in the desert. And he says in a moment, because you might be able to tell somebody of only three things in the last 15 or 20 years that made you feel that way, right? Depends on how near to God you are, right? You get really near to God, boom, it happens. Okay, the fourth thing, he says, do not imagine that if you meet a really humble man, that he will be what most people call humble nowadays. He will not be a sort of greasy, smarmy person who is always telling you that, of course, he's nobody. Oh, no, I did all of this, but no, I'm... Probably all you will think about him is that he's

figure out what kind of pride it is, and you can get rid of it. Because once you understand it, you're going to find yourself doing it sometime or other. You say, oh, that's what it is. It's a prideful thing. Uh-huh. And then hopefully you found out before you did what you were going to do. Because once you did what you're going to do, you're going to have double the trouble trying to undo it. Okay? Huh? But he goes on to say, and this is a biggish step to realize that you're pride. Huh? At least nothing whatever can be done before it. Right? If you think you are not conceited, it means you are very conceited indeed. C.S. Lewis. Boy, buy every one of his books and read them 4 times. Okay? And maybe... Okay. Okay, now, historians, name changes, right? Historians have not been able to write correctly about certain groups of people, you know, because they have not discovered that those people underwent name changes. Look, I went through 7 big history books, the size of a collegiate dictionary, you know, 2 inches thick, right? And I couldn't find even one that said definitively where one well-known multitude of people came from. Huh? I mean, all they used was the word probably. Well, we don't know, but they probably came from the East. That's the best they could do. 7 of them? Over 2 million people, way more than 2 million actually, and couldn't be found? Huh? For instance, how did the people known as the Germans get their name? Huh? Because for a long time, those people weren't Germans. They became Germans for a different reason. Huh? Okay. See, one of the main reasons why people get lost in history, again, is because the names become confused over time. Okay. For example, we'll take the Scythians. Now, the Scythians, they lived in Scythia, that's above the Caucasus Mountains and between the Black Sea and the Caspian Sea. It's a huge area, right? It's almost as big as the United States, right? And we have many, many volumes of Scythian history, history books written about the Scythians, but remember what I said about the history books? The main problem for historians was that the Scythians didn't keep records of their history. There's no Scythian written history books. If there were, they wouldn't be who they're called today. Okay? Anyway, these people, in their very beginnings, way before they were called the Scythians, they were nomadic shepherds for maybe 600 years or so, you know, until the establishment in about 1400 BC of 7 great festivals that they were supposed to keep every year. Okay. They were supposed to do 3 of them in the spring, 1 in the summer, and 3 in the fall. But what we want to take a look at is the last one. The very last one was called Sukkoth, which generally means booth, a temporary shelter kind of thing, okay? That's what it means. And when the Scythians were in Scythia, they lived the same way. They were nomadic shepherds, right? And that was starting maybe 700 BC, okay? And they were called Scythia because they had no permanent dwelling places, because they were the Sukkoth, okay? And what they do is, because they were shepherds, they moved around a lot, right? Their very early history, the shepherds moved around a lot in tents, right? They moved around in tents and brought their

blocks wherever they could find pasture. Okay, and they did the same thing in Scythia. But what they did in Scythia, because of a whole different geography, they had wagons. And the kind of wagons they had were the kind of wagons that we saw in The Wolfman with Lon Chaney Jr., Wolfman. He went to the old woman and to ask her for some kind of help to him to do something so he wouldn't have to turn into a wolf, right? And where did she live? She was a gypsy. She was a gypsy, so she lived in a wagon, right? And I remember other movies where the gypsies were involved, and they always were in a wagon, right? Well, that's what the Scythians did. They lived in their wagons. They unpacked the wagon, and the flock would, you know, go around for however long, and then they'd pack up the wagon and go to the next place, and so forth. Okay, so they had no permanent dwellings. There's a really good interesting set of history about that, because I think it was the Persian king Darius was the one that was going to try and conquer the whole world, and he was going to make his way all the way over to Greece. He was going to show everybody the Persians were in charge, right? But he'd get to the Scythians first. Persia, then Scythia, then Greece, and maybe even Rome, who knows. But the problem was, now Darius had a huge, I mean huge, he had elephants and all that stuff. The really good picture called The 300 talks about a famous battle that the Greeks put up against Darius, okay? But when he got up there to Scythia, right, it's called The 300, anyway, but when he got up there to Scythia, the Scythians knew that he was coming, okay? No way they couldn't know that. And they started having guerrilla warfare with them. They'd, you know, run a bunch in there and kill off a bunch of people and run away, right? So they had scouts, and they watched what the Persians were doing. And they would come to a place, they stop, and they were going to set up camp there for the battle, okay? And with the amount of people they had and all the stuff that they had to do to set up camp, I mean, how do you set up camp for an elephant? You know, it didn't take a couple hours. You know, it might have taken them a week to line up completely ready for battle. You know, get the kitchens all ready for 500,000-600,000 people, whatever. Okay. So the Scythians are watching all this, you know, and making inroads and a little bit of guerrilla warfare while they were setting up. And when they were all set up and they were ready for battle, then the scouts would go back, and the Scythians would have all their wagons packed up already, and they'd drive their herds and their flocks and ride in their wagons, and they'd go, I don't know, maybe 20 miles away from where they were, you know. But the Persians didn't know anything about that. They were just ready for battle, see. So the morning came for the battle, and they, you know, got all the people ready, and they made their charge, and they went over to Scythia land, and there was nobody there. There were nobody there, right? So they sent out the scouts, and they found out where the Scythians went, and they said, oh, they went there, okay. So they went another 20 miles away, you know, right near where the Scythians were, and they set up a camp again. They got all ready, and they started the next morning after the camp was set up. And the same thing happened. You know, they got where the Scythians were supposed to be, and they were gone already. And I think this happened three times, the history that I read. And the third time, Darius said, no, the heck with this. You know, we're not going to bother with these people. This is great. This is crazy. Because they'd lose, you know, a couple of hundred people in the guerrilla warfare, and then there was nobody to fight, you know. After that, okay, a group called the Sarmatians. This is a large, large group of people. 100,000, 200,000, a lot of people, okay? They were on the east side of the Caspian Sea. They moved up north to the top of the Caspian Sea, turned west, and started to invade
the Scythians. Okay? And they pushed them a little bit, and the Scythians kind of moved toward the west, and until the Sarmatians were well established in Scythia. They didn't, not the whole land of Scythia, but the eastern part anyway. And this didn't take a day or two, okay? This might have been over the course of 10 or 15 years. But during that time, now there were two groups of people that the other nations had to talk about in Scythia. But they couldn't all be Scythians, because the Scythians moved toward the west, and now these new people were the Scythians. Or they weren't the Scythians. What Scythians are you talking about? You're talking about the original Scythians or these new Scythians? And so they finally decided, I think it was the Greeks decided, that they would change the name of the Scythians to the true Scythians, the genuine Scythians. Okay. But the name that they chose in that foreign language was something like Germani. Germani. It's the word that we get in English that means genuine. Germane. Germane. That's where the Germans got their name, because the Scythians were named the Germani. When they got the English, right? See? That's why nobody knows where the Scythians came from. You know? Sarmatian. Okay. Maybe knowing about the name changes, you know, will help you will help you discover what really happened to the Israelites, because that's who the Scythians were, the Israelites. And maybe lead you to the fact that you may be of that heritage. My guess is that half of the people who are listening to me right now are of Israelite descent. One of the 12 tribes. If any of you came from most of the Northwest Europe nations, you know, Denmark, the British Isles, Ireland, Scotland, and so forth, France, the Netherlands, those are all Israelite nations. But because the names got changed when the Israelites moved out of the Holy Land, nobody knows they're Israelites anymore. They became the lost tribes. Anyway, I hope you're able to apply C.S. Lewis' key to understanding your behavior. Your life with God depends on it, right? All you have to do is ask yourself, what bothers me about that person? That means you got it. You do it. See?

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We're open for Bible study at 88 Briceland Road in Redway. Number there is 707-923-ALI-2559. The website is stag.ws, and the email is stag@asis.com. Hey, thanks a lot for listening today. I'll be back here on November 1st. I trust you'll be able to make it too. You know, God can help you with all the craziness that's going on in the world today. He's real, right? And He's on your side to help you. This is Jack. Goodbye.

All right, folks. It is 10:30. That means it's time to float down the Wild River Radio Show. And we've got a fun guest upon the boat today. Her name's Jennifer, and she's going to be playing around 11 o'clock. And I'm going to be playing some songs with her, too. I was telling her that I've been doing this radio show for about 15 years. And I'm a musician, but I've just never, I've never played my music here. 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In the background, I just have an instrumental Ngoni song, and this instrument I'm also going to be playing today with Jennifer. So this is a band. This is a song called Wild Roses, and the guy that his name's Love. Actually, I don't even know how to pronounce it. Layv. But we're gonna listen to this out. Uh-oh, what happened there? Anyway, we're gonna go ahead and pull that down, and we're gonna get started. And I kick off all my Wild River shows with this song from Mom Muse. It's called "For Her I Speak," and it is speaking about the river. So, anyway, here we go.

If I was a raven, I'd fly on through the heavens. I'd fly to all my loved ones.

0: That right there was Murray Kyle. Play a little something in the background here. Yeah, that was Murray Kyle. He is from Australia, I believe. And that was a song called There Is a Call. And that's his newest song out there. Martha Tilston before that with We Are Here Now. Lindsay Scott, The Way Knows. Round Mountain, Living and Dying. And then we heard Jesse Tom, 10 Little Fingers. Elephant Revival with Raven Song. And then there was a brand new one. Rising Appalachia has a brand new album out. And that was Mud and Honey off their new album. And we started it out with Mamus with For Her I Speak. And yeah, it is just about 11 o'clock straight up in 15 seconds. And my name's Jack. You're tuned into the Wild River Radio Show. And you are tuned in to KMUD Garberville, 91.1 FM, KMUE Eureka, 88.1 FM, and KLAI Laytonville, 90.3. FM Translator K528BQ Shelter Cove, 99.5. I've never struggled with that. And live and on demand at KMUD.org. And now it is 11 o'clock straight up, and we have a special treat in the studio today. Got a wonderful musician friend of mine, Jen. She's up from Happy Camp. Hello,
1: good
0: Jen.
1: Good day to y'all. Thank you for having me in.
0: Yeah. Let me see if I got your volumes up. I want to let people know who you are.
1: Wonderful. Well, my name is Jennifer Jean Alice, and I come from the mossy shores of Vancouver Island, where I have a beautiful and expansive family. I currently live in the Siskiyou Mountains on a homestead there, regenerating a piece of land that struggled through a big wildfire. And I am a patient musician who is finally bringing out some songs into the world, and very happy to be here. It's my first time on the radio, so it's a very exciting day. I've got a bunch of original songs to share with you, and we'll talk about this later, but I play with a folk duo called the Humble Bees, so I'll give you some links to that later.
0: Sweet. Let's go ahead and see how it sounds. I might have to make some adjustments, but go ahead and roll into your first one.
1: Yes, sir.

0: Beautiful.
1: Thank you. That was a song written for my long and patient dream of a big family farm with all the people I love most. It's called As the Sun. And this next one we're going to do is called Good Things. It's an original song also written for the special occasion of the wedding of my mom about 8 years ago. I was driving behind this beautiful old hippie man in an old hippie van, and he had a big scrawl across the back window. It said, "I believe in the good things to come." I thought it was a poignant message for this time. Nice. And Jack's going to join me here on guitar. We've been jamming and playing music, so he's learned all these tunes real swift, and I'm happy to have him.

0: Yes, we do. Sweet.
1: I'm going to switch instruments here. That there was a five-string banjo. Hop on the nylon string acoustic guitar. And this is, I'm going to play a ballad for you. I originally tried writing a sea shanty, but apparently I don't know how to do that. So it turned out to be a ballad. And music is a beautiful thing because you can express a wide range of thoughts and feelings and emotions in a palatable package. So this is a ballad called Stars Did Quake. It's a relatively new song. And here we go.

0: Beautiful. All right. You got anything to say about that or?
1: Ooh, let's see. Songs come from a multitude of places. I'm going to play all originals except for one, a folk cover that I'll introduce a little later. Maybe just a word on inspirations. I grew up in very wild places and exploring coasts and forests. And music has become a vessel to speak about those deeper integrities and the things that I hold very dear. But I'm also finding myself branching out a little bit and using not just my own stories, but those of others to integrate into song. And it's been a very healing practice. So I feel blessed to share with you. And yeah, thank you again for having me.
0: Nice. Yeah, we are going to do a couple little sets here. So we're going to play some music and then we'll be back with some more live music.

0: All right. There was Samara Jade right there with Unseen Song. And then we heard Maria Stark with Daniel Berkman, who plays the Korra, with Water Into Water. And now we're back in the studio.
1: That was Samara Jade. That's really neat, actually. Neat coincidence. She was a woman who I met at a songwriting workshop. She was teaching at the workshop. And she encouraged me to start a children's band, and I went forth and did it. So wherever, if you're listening, Samara, thank you for that, and beautiful song.
0: I thought you might know her. I wasn't sure. What do we got going on here? We're going to play some – we're kind of breaking up these little live sets. We're going to do like three songs from Jennifer. Do you want to talk about your band and where your music can be found?
1: Sure. I suppose not very long ago, within this year, I started a folk-inspired duo, although it does push the boundaries pretty regularly. It's called The Humble Bees, and you can look up our website, thehumblebees.band. I play with a really magnificent musician, multi-talented musician out of Portland, whose name is Jonathan Haven. And he plays stand-up bass and keys and guitar and recently the accordion, which is a fun addition. So you can find our music at thehumblebees.band or on Bandcamp at the same name, The Humble Bees. And you can also find contacts for us there. We're booking shows up and down Cascadia. We had a pretty great summer, lots of shows and some festivals. It was really wonderful. And I'm also doing some teaching in school, so I'm teaching songwriting workshops. If you have any interest or curiosity about that, you can also reach through to us through the webpage, thehumblebees.band.
0: Be cool to get your book somewhere up in the Arcata,
1: ooh, yeah.
0: Eureka area.
1: So good.
0: All right. What you got for us?
1: Okay. So this next song is dear to my heart. It's written for my niece, Rotari. Wherever you are, dear little one, you are the light of my life. This is called Count My Blessings, and it's based on an old Irish proverb.

0: Beautiful. So the proverb is I count my
1: When I count my blessings, I count you twice.
0: Nice. I love that.
1: We're going to try something a little different here for you. When I first met Jack here, he was all full of wisdom and meditation, sitting in this beautiful log circle home all by himself early in the morning, playing this instrument called an ngone, which is from Burkina Faso, and it sort of looks like two horizontal harps stuck side by side. And I had the good courage to go sit beside him, and henceforth we have founded a beautiful musical friendship. So this is called Mother May I.

That instrument is magnificent. It calls a lot of beautiful attention. It sort of looks like a gourd with a skin on the bottom and a very long neck. And it's quite a meditative sound because of the percussive continuation. It's very nice. I'm going to just tune my guitar here. I tune because I care. And the next song I'm going to share with you... Oh, this is neat, actually. This next... this was a new experiment for me. Usually the lyrics are my own and they come from somewhere far beyond myself. But the next song, actually, I took inspiration from a poem written by a near and quickly dear friend called Paikia. Her name is Paikia Love, and she lives, she is a healer on the coast, in the Oregon coast, and she's a poet, a beautiful poet, and she wrote this poem, and I have found the inspirations to turn it into a song. So this is called... Diamonds and Rust.

0: All right. That was beautiful. You have such an ancient sound to you. I don't know if I'm describing that properly, but have you ever heard that before?
1: I'll accept it. Thank you. That sounds nice.
0: Yeah. Anyway, we've got Jennifer Jean. What's your last name?
1: Jennifer Jean Alice.
0: Jennifer Jean Alice.
1: Well, my last name is actually Keeks, but it's difficult to spell and to say, so I go by the middle ones, named after my grandmothers on both sides.
0: Nice. Okay, we're going to be back with some more live music, but I have to step in here for just a second and let you know about a couple things. First of all, you are tuned into the Wild River Radio Show. Thank you so much. My name is Jack, and I'm here till 1 o'clock, and we got a couple more live music sets coming up. 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And also the Mateel Monster Mashup, Haunting on the High Seas. The Mateel Community Center in KMUD, Redwood Community Radio present the Monster Mashup, Haunting on the High Seas. This family-friendly event will take place at the Mateel Community Center in Redway from 6:30 to 11 p.m. Sliding scale tickets available at the door, and kids under 12 are free with an adult. Live music from Retrofit, Feral Selector, and Johnny Happ, as well as an evening of haunted high seas adventures. This event will also feature food by Carib Soul, Cacao and Eye Lounge, and a pirate saloon, candy and tattoo parlor, live mermaids, craft zone, a silent auction, a costume contest, and more surprises from the deep. 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And that is on Saturday, October 31st, on Halloween. So, yeah, I'm going to play a song or two more, and then we're going to jump back into some live music. This band actually has Samara Jade in it also. I'm going to go ahead and pull this down. And it's called These Old Stories.

0: All right, that was Into the Wild with Shyla Ray Sunshine. And before that was These Old Stories. That's Samara Jade and Amy Ringel and a woman named Michaela Kingslight. And now we are dropping back into some live music, which is always my favorite. How you doing over there?
1: Doing wonderfully. Thank you very much.
0: Good. So, had a caller call in, and he heard a hint of Canadian in you.
1: Oh yes, eh? I'm from, yes. I grew up on Vancouver Island, and it is where my big and beautiful and expansive family lives and resides. And many of them are musicians, actually, as well. My sister Alyssa is a musician, and both of my brothers, twins, they're musicians as well. They play in a local famous band called Yoke. And you can soon you're going to be able to check out their music too. It's progressive and very awesome. And my nieces and nephews, they're all getting into music. It's such a wonderful thing. Jack and I are going to play a song together again, with the help of this beautiful instrument. This song is called Show Me. Originally I wrote it for the guitar, but it seems to fit with this melody very sweetly, so

0: masters and creatures in consciousness. Oh, such a wonderful world.
1: Nice. That was fun.
2: Yeah, that's fun. That was the first song that we played together when we met at a medicine gathering. And it's been delightful to grow that one together. Very nice.
1: All right. Get set up here. All right. Like I said, this is my debut. I've been doing this radio show for 15, 17 years. And never really played any of my songs. So Jennifer encouraged me to. She's going to help me out with them. And this song was written in Alaska, a deeply healing journey of mine at a hot springs all by myself, way up in the Alaskan tundra. And anyway, just walking through the woods, and this song came through.

0: All right.
1: What do we have next?
0: We're gonna do
1: the top of the hour
0: next.
1: Here.
0: We're gonna do a sort of instrumental and a cappella song, and Jack's gonna help me out on drums. This is a song that came through actually when I was walking in those big old, ginormous, magnificent sentient tree species that we have here on the West Coast. And of all the songs that I do, I feel like this one is part of the reason I'm sitting here today. So this is called Last Stand, and if you get a hang of the refrain or the chorus, please, wherever you are, sing it for the world, for the trees. This is called Last Stand.

0: of our great Western giants.
1: Nice. While I run back over to the other side, you might have a minute to talk about what's going on up there of the last Western giants up in Victoria, Vancouver Island.
0: Oh, yes. I could speak to, right now I've been living in the States actually for about 10 years. But my heart and home is on Vancouver Island, and I'd like to mention the activists at Fairy Grove. There is a magnificent, spectacular coastal area of remaining old-growth trees, and I think that we really have no idea how precious these intact ecosystems are. You can look into what's been happening at Fairy Grove and the continuous pressure that's been going on for many years, where people are living out in the forest and blockading roads. And actually, I'll plug my brother's band, Yoke, here. They do a beautiful track called Mama for the activists of Fairy Grove. But it's not just there. It's all throughout our ecosystems and all throughout this great nation and this land where we're working and holding and clinging to these precious intact ecosystems. So I encourage you to learn more about these things and add your voice or your song, if you have one, and help to protect what is precious and sacred in this world.
1: Cool. Thank you, Jen. Like I said, we're going to come back. What do we have? One or two more sets of live music. We got one more set. So we're going to do the top of the hour and play a couple songs here, and then we will be back. Thank you for tuning in today, folks. You are tuned in to KMUD Garberville 91.1 FM, KMUE Eureka 88.1 FM, and KLAI Laytonville 90.3, and FM Translator K258BQ Shelter Cove at 99.5, and live and on demand online at KMUD.org, where you can also find the archives. So if you hear a show you want to hear again, or you want to come back and listen to Jen's songs, you can come back in the archive for 2 weeks and listen to that. So, we're going to play a few songs here, and then we'll be back.

thrashing, duck diving, everlasting, touch the saturated unknown.

0: There was Tina Maliyah right there with Heal This Land. And I know Tina Maliyah spent some time around these hills and did some recording around here too. And then the song before that was called Yes, It's You by Evan Fraser, Ver McCoy, and of course, Rising Appalachia, in singing the lyrics to that one. And we have one more little magical, enchanted live set coming up. And so I have to leave this station and run over to the others. Anyway, welcome back, Jen.
1: Thank you so much. We're going to play a cover now. Part of what I love about the folk tradition is, despite the fact that there's all these magnificent people writing songs and bringing their own personal creativity into the land, there's also something very special about upholding the messages from times before. So this is the one and only cover we'll do in this set, and this is called Come by the Hills, and it helps me to connect to my heritage, Irish heritage. This is a blend of an Irish and Scottish writers who put this piece together, but it's a beautiful song, and it's also it also sort of speaks to the future of what it's like a wish or a calling forward into the possibility of what we could create in life. So this is Come by the Hills.

0: Thank you, Jack. Jack learned that with me last night, I believe. So I'm really blessed to have such a talented musician. And I bet you didn't all know that sitting in your studio for the last 15 years was this incredible musician in his own right.
1: Thank you.
0: He's going to share one of his original songs now. Very exciting.
1: Yeah, so this next one, I lived up in Fairbanks, Alaska for 6 years, and that's the first time I ever worked on a real organic farm. And I had this 5 and 3-year-old little girls. They were born on the farm, and they were teaching me the ways of the farm. They were teaching me the names of flowers and plants and different things. So I got to watch these little girls on the farm every day. So anyway, this song was written about them and about the amazing, it was an educational organic farm. So they were doing some great work. So anyway, here we go.

0: All right. Thank you.
1: Yeah. Nice song. We got to do some busking while I was down on the coast.
0: Oh, that was fun.
1: And he played that song to a woman named Addie, and it was very charming. All right. This is the last song I want to share with you today. This is quite a new song that's still developing, but I feel like there's a certain truth that a song doesn't really exist until it's shared. So here we are, and here it is. This is called It Flows. And this actually came out of the Good Medicine Gathering where I met Jack, and somebody who has become a very sort of wise life mentor for me, he asked me to imagine what the world could be. And it was he asked actually many people sitting around a circle to imagine what the world could be. And I think that in the life and times that we live in, if we would more often shift our curiosity and our imagination into that river, we might find we come up with some very beautiful solutions to all of our problems. So this is called It Flows.

0: Nice. Thank you, Jennifer.
1: Well, thank you for having me. This has been a real pleasure and a treasure to get to play on the radio. Very exciting. I have all of my most beloved ones listening in, and all of you new friends I've yet to meet. And thank you to KMUD and to this beautiful community radio. And I heard somebody say that if a community has got an independent radio and a co-op, they're well on their way to radical action. So here we are in Redway, Garberville, and it's very exciting. And thank you to Jack. And again, my name is Jennifer Jean Alice, and I play with a folk duo called The Humble Bees. You can find out more about us and contact me at thehumblebees.band. And yeah, thank you so much. It's been a delight and a pleasure.
0: Sweet. That was super fun. Thank you for inspiring me and singing with me. All right. Cool. Well, folks, we got about, a little over half an hour left. And we're just going to keep rolling here. I'm going to play a few tunes and then I need to come back. Here is some ladies out of Boulder, Colorado. And they're just wonderful. And their name is Lady, but it's spelled L-V-D-Y. And we're going to play a song right now called Women Rising.

All right. Where are we here? Yes, I just need to let you know a few things from our wonderful underwriters. 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Energy dependence starts here. And it is 12:31. We got about a half an hour left. And then Counterspin is on. But up until then, we're going to keep rolling. And here's a band. I saw them in playing Fort Bragg, and they're from North Carolina, Asheville area. And I just really love this song. It's called Mountain Rivers and Sea.

All right, there was a new one, actually a remix of one of Ayla's songs, A Poem and a Dagger. And before that, we had Trevor Hall with Green Mountain State, then a band from up in Canada, The Honey Tongues with People's Medicine, Energy Song, Xavier Rudd, and another new one from Rising Appalachia and Ayla Nerio helping him out with that one called Million Colors. My name's Jack. You've been tuned into the Wild River Radio Show today. Thank you so much. You're tuned in to KMUD Garberville, 91.1 FM, KMUE Eureka, 88.1 FM, and KLAI Laytonville, 90.3. 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

0: Welcome to Counterspin, your weekly look behind the headlines. I'm Janine Jackson. This week on Counterspin, it may sound awkward, but there's a reason that some of us refer to the lethal attacks on the World Trade Center and the Pentagon as September 11th, 2001. It's because those who have reference to a wider world know that September 11th is not a trademark that the U.S. holds on meaningful horror. September 11th, 1973 saw a coup d'etat in Chile when military officers directed by Augusto Pinochet seized power from the democratically elected leader Salvador Allende and ushered in an era of devastating suppression of leftist opposition, including exile, torture, and murder. The U.S. saw Chile as a Cold War ally at the time, and so while some will debate how much this country's leadership actively in real time abetted the coup and the ensuing violence, or whether they just actively laid the ground for it and welcomed and supported it, that's a distinction without a difference, as we might say. The history is reactivated this time every year when we acknowledge the political murders of Orlando Letelier and Ronnie Moffitt, killed in a car bomb in Washington, D.C. in 1976 while they were engaged in work at the Institute for Policy Studies, illuminating the abuses taking place in Pinochet's Chile and their relationship to U.S. actions and inactions. Some people will only be hearing about all of this now, 50 years out, because at least one of the people identified as participating in the car bombing, a Cuban exile, is now up for deportation. So it seems worth underscoring that seeking accountability for the political murders directed by Pinochet does not require co-signing the Trump administration's current people-disappearing machinery, particularly as we know that that will involve silencing things that we need to hear, and that it is in no way in service to the kind of democratic life the Chilean people were seeking with Allende's election. I will overwork the William Faulkner line, "The past is never dead, it's not even past," because if that fits anywhere, it fits here. We will talk about the killing of Orlando Letelier and Ronnie Moffitt with Sarah Anderson. She directs the Global Economy Project at the Institute for Policy Studies, and she co-edits the site inequality.org. That's coming up, but first, a quick look back at some recent press. Never forget is the mantra for the 2001 attacks that killed some 3,000 people here in New York City, at least another 184 in Virginia, and then another 40 on Flight 93 in Pennsylvania. But what exactly are we being tasked to remember? Gregory Shupak visits the question recently for FAIR.org, noting that media retrospectives on both the attacks on the day themselves and on the wars that the U.S. prosecuted in its aftermath held telling indications that some facts were not in fact learned. The New York Times, for example, played a critical role in dampening questions about an open-ended global war on terror, and their remembrance rationalized the violence that the U.S. unleashed under that vague premise. The Times editorial board asserted, quote, "The war against the Taliban and the Qaeda forces there was a justified and necessary response to the attacks. Within months, the U.S. military destroyed al-Qaeda's camps, even if killing Osama bin Laden would take nearly a decade, and drove the Taliban from power," close quote. To say that a policy is necessary is to say that there was no alternative. But there was an alternative, namely reaching an agreement with the Taliban for bin Laden to be extradited from Afghanistan, a possibility that existed before and immediately after 9/11. As Shupak writes, the U.S. rejected that option. As the Washington Post reported on October 20th, 2001, quote, over 3 years and on as many continents, U.S. officials met in public and secret at least 20 times with Taliban representatives to discuss ways the regime could bring suspected terrorist Osama bin Laden to justice. Talks continued until just days before the September 11th attacks, and Taliban representatives repeatedly suggested they would hand over bin Laden if their conditions were met, sources close to the discussions said. Throughout the years, however, State Department officials refused to soften their demand that bin Laden face trial in the U.S. justice system, close quote. Of course, that's not what happened. A former head of Saudi intelligence said that in 1998, the Taliban agreed to hand over bin Laden to Saudi Arabia, a close U.S. ally. The source says that the Taliban changed course after the U.S. fired cruise missiles at an apparent bin Laden camp in Afghanistan and a pharmaceutical factory in Sudan, following attacks on U.S. embassies in Kenya and Tanzania that were attributed to al-Qaeda. That's the Los Angeles Times in 2001. Then, just a week after the U.S. invaded Afghanistan, the Taliban offered to discuss handing over bin Laden if the U.S. stopped bombing Afghanistan and provided evidence that bin Laden was involved in 9/11. That's The Guardian in 2001. In other words, far from being necessary, the Afghan war was a choice the U.S. made when diplomacy appeared to be a viable option. And we now know those 20 years of war had disastrous effects on Afghans and resulted in the Taliban, in fact, returning to power. But again, the New York Times retrospective claims that invading Afghanistan was justified, even though it was clearly illegal under national law. And those claims seem to rest on the unstated idea that because bin Laden was in Afghanistan with the Taliban's permission, attacking Afghanistan was okay. The piece describes going to war with not just the attack's plotters, but with their protectors in Afghanistan. But Shupak couldn't find any New York Times editorials contending that it would be justified for example, Korea, Vietnam, Cuba, Chile, Guatemala, Nicaragua, Iran, or Iraq to bomb and occupy the United States following the devastating violence the United States had wrought in each of those nations. Papers of record in this country presented war as the only response to the September 11th, 2001 attacks, as if war were a surgical, careful operation, and there were only minor details to work out. For the New York Times, quote, there is no doubt that this week's terrorist attacks in New York and Washington were the opening salvos in the first American war in the 21st century. Less clear is just what sort of war this will be and how the United States can ensure that it prevails, close quote. Shupak at FAIR.org goes on to detail elite U.S. media's presentation of the war on terror that killed at least 4.7 million people, primarily in Afghanistan, Pakistan, Iraq, Syria, and Yemen, as justified, and yet still today talk in terms of those devastating wars as misguided or mistakes. I will only add one note that is often left out from what accounting there is for the indiscriminate murderous attacks that the U.S. carried out and that U.S. media carried water for in the wake of the criminal actions of September 11th, 2001, and that's that shortly before the launch of the War on Terror, an unnamed Pentagon war planner seemed to warn reporters everywhere. When he told Washington Post journalist Howard Kurtz, this is September 24th, 2001, quote, this is the most information-intensive war you can imagine. We're going to lie about things, close quote. You're listening to Counterspin, brought to you each week by the Media Watch Group FAIR. On September 21st, 1976, former Chilean diplomat Orlando Letelier, his colleagues at the Institute for Policy Studies, Ronnie Carpen Moffat, and her husband Michael Moffat, were riding in Washington, D.C. when a car bomb exploded, throwing Michael Moffat from the car and killing Orlando Letelier and Ronnie Moffat. The horrific act, which Secretary of State George Shultz called at the time, quote, perhaps the only clear case of state-supported terrorism that has occurred in Washington, D.C., close quote, was subsequently tied directly to Chilean dictator Augusto Pinochet. The 50th anniversary of this event is reawakening memories of the attack for some people. Some are no doubt hearing about it for the first time, and some don't need reminding, because the atrocity, its meanings, and its impacts, the work it's taken to unearth it, are very present-day concerns. Sarah Anderson directs the Global Economy Project at the Institute for Policy Studies and co-edits the site inequality.org. She joins us now by phone. Welcome back to Counterspin, Sarah Anderson.
1: Great to be here. Thank you.
0: Well, I want to be clear, we can't do chapter and verse on this. I would refer folks to IPS's work, of course, and that of National Security Archives and Peter Kornbluh for more details than we can give now. And the details are, of course, important. But I would ask you to take us back to September 1976 and the political climate of the time. What should we know about, for instance, U.S. and Chile relations that can provide some context for what happened on that day?
1: Absolutely. Well, this was the Cold War era, and the Nixon administration and President Nixon's sidekick, Henry Kissinger, very much viewed Chile through that lens. The United States was competing against the other global superpower, the Soviet Union, for global dominance. And Chile had elected in 1970 the world's first democratically elected socialist candidate for president, Salvador Allende. And he ran on a campaign of helping to redistribute wealth in this very unequal country. And Nixon and Kissinger just viewed him as a threat, that he could start a beachhead for the Soviets in Latin America. And so Orlando Letelier, one of the two people who was assassinated here in Washington, was President Allende's ambassador to the United States. And then he also became his defense minister. And he was defense minister at the time of the coup in Chile in September 1973 that the U.S. government had helped create the conditions for through a combination of economic and psychological and political warfare for several years. And so there was a key meeting between Henry Kissinger and Augusto Pinochet, the Chilean dictatorship, in June of 1976, where we know from declassified documents that Kissinger told Pinochet that the U.S. was supportive of what he was doing and that he'd done a great service for the West, even though the dictatorship had been, murdering and torturing tens of thousands of people. And so Pinochet took this as a green light. The big global superpower in the United States seemed to be fine with whatever he wanted to do. And so it was just a few months later then that they carried out this really incredible act of international terrorism less than 2 miles from the White House.
0: Well, and it's taken a lot of work to expose the fact of Pinochet's ordering of that attack, but that fact is no longer in real dispute, right?
1: That's correct. The Clinton administration did provide an important service in declassifying 24,000 documents related to this history from U.S. government files that has been helpful for journalists and also helpful for people who've brought various legal suits to try to get accountability for their lost loved ones during the dictatorship. But there have been, many dogged investigative journalists and others who've gone after this question, and it's widely assumed now

0: in London for about a year, and then they let him go for medical reasons. And during that period, while he was under house arrest, we and many others tried very hard to get the U.S. government to indict him for the Letelier-Moffitt case. Apparently, the Clinton administration prepared an indictment but never acted on it. So Pinochet got to go back to Chile, but the whole, you know, global spotlight had really shaken things up there too. And so they stripped him of his immunity. And at the time of his death in 2005, there were hundreds of cases that he was facing.
1: Well, I'm going to bring you back to news media in just a second, but I did want to say it seems that it's taken another level of work to get accountability for Ronnie Moffitt's murder in particular, but there has been meaningful movement there too, right?
0: Yeah, pretty astoundingly, there was a breakthrough on that front just a few months ago in June of this year. A Chilean judge convicted three former Chilean military officers for their roles in her murder. For some reason, her death had not been included when they had prosecuted various military officials for Orlando Letelier's death. Mm-hmm. And so, you know, it's very late. It took 50 years. That's twice as long as she was alive. She was a 25-year-old American woman. But it's still a step forward in terms of progress. And I think it just goes to show that even over this half century, the pursuit of justice and the memory of these two people who lost their lives right here in the United States, it just hasn't waned. And people just keep pursuing it. And I think they've proved that persistence really pays off.
1: Absolutely. Well, Karen DeYoung at The Washington Post has been following the story for decades. In her piece from just 2 weeks ago, she said that several officials involved in the case at DOJ and FBI under Clinton and Bush declined to comment. You know, so I know that other folks have been pushing for it, but it's taken a lot of pushing on this story, and that journalism has something to do with why it hasn't entered the collective memory in the same way, you know, for example, as other events, but also journalism and information has been the thing that's been pushing it forward. Yeah.
0: Yeah, I think it's a mixed record. I mean, I wanted to go back to the political, you know, scenario back in 1976. And mm-hmm. I mentioned that the Nixon administration had a whole covert CIA operation to create the conditions for a coup. And a big part of that, and I think the part of it that they think was probably most effective, was the propaganda campaign that they funded. Mm-hmm. They put a couple $1 million into this newspaper, El Mercurial, which was a kind of floundering right-wing rag, and turned it into a very powerful propaganda arm for the dictatorship. And that was very effective, I think, in helping to create the conditions that led to the military coup. In the United States, there's been some real, you know, journalistic champions over the years. There was a columnist for the Post named Jack Anderson, who broke a lot of this story way back in the 70s, exposing Nixon's role in the covert operation. John Dinges, a reporter for the Washington Post, has dedicated decades of his life to first working with one of my colleagues, Saul Landau, on a book called Assassination on Embassy Row, that also exposed a lot of the story. And then more recently, he's written books about Operation Condor, which was the alliance between the Chilean dictatorship and dictatorships in other South American countries to assassinate their opponents around the world. And the Letelier-Moffitt assassination was just one of those. So it's been a mixed story. There have been some real champions in the media who've kept this story alive. We really appreciate Karen DeYoung as well. But it's also a story of how the media can be exploited for all the wrong reasons.
1: And it's a story also about collective memory. You know, there's a reason that some of us always say September 11th, 2001, because
0: the other 9/11.
1: September 11th, 1973 yeah. is a deeply meaningful date for people. There's not just one September 11th. And I just kind of feel if journalists had it's not just covered it at the time, but invoked it when it was meaningful to invoke it, we would have a better understanding.
0: Yeah, and, you know, the role of the media and

0: and glorifying Kissinger and his legacy. You can imagine the groans that erupt around my organization, the Institute for Policy Studies, whenever he would get a prominent op-ed in, you know, leading media on this, that, or the other topic over the years. And he's someone who, you know, should have been completely discredited, if not prosecuted, for the crimes that he was involved in. And there's really, a strong argument, and John Dinges made this in an article last week, that he could have prevented this assassination in downtown Washington, D.C. He had the opening in a meeting with Pinochet. He knew that they were starting to carry out these kinds of actions around the world. He could have put a stop to that, and he didn't. He was still seeing Pinochet as an ally in the Cold War.
1: Yeah, yeah. And that idea of allyship, meaning that the U.S. doesn't seek international justice, that's a 2026 issue. That's not something that is consigned to the past. If we integrated the understanding of what happened, you know, it would have meaning for our understanding of what's happening today, right?
0: Absolutely. I mean, as I look back on this history, one thing that's clear is that progress on human rights is not linear. You know, you think you've gotten to a place where there are some norms and you've got institutions that have been built up to try to defend human rights. And then you've got a moment like today when the current administration is busily trying to dismantle that system, withdrawing from the UN Human Rights Council, gutting the annual human rights reports that the State Department is supposed to do, you know, bombing these boats in Venezuela, all of the charges around human rights abuses in the immigrant detention centers. And unfortunately, our history, is always going to be a few steps forward and a couple steps back. Right. And people just need to keep pushing through that. And I just commend all of the diverse forces around this case, the family members, the lawyers, the journalists, the human rights activists, the artists who've helped inspire people to continue to build momentum around this. That is really a key lesson, I think, from the history around the Letelier-Moffett case, that it takes very diverse forces to keep these movements going through thick and thin. And we're in a dark moment now, but we're going to get through it.
1: Well, and I you may have just answered it, but I was just going to say finally that I saw a quote from you from 2023 speaking at Sheridan Circle saying, "We're gathered here because the military dictatorship that took power 50 years ago tried to put its bloody mark on this spot, but we've taken it back." We've turned this site of the assassination of Orlando Letelier and Ronnie Carpen Moffett into our place for remembering our fallen heroes, a place for renewing our commitment to justice and democracy, and a place of hope. That's you speaking a few years ago, and I want to just say, you know, where are you seeing that hope? I think you've addressed it, but what would you have folks think about? And just I'll tack on to that, IPS has been doing Letelier-Moffett Human Rights Awards for years now, and that's part, right, of connecting this lamentable past to a more hopeful future.
0: Absolutely. And one of our awardees this year I am so excited about, because it's Unidos Minnesota, one of the leading groups in the Minneapolis area that has been the backbone of the resistance to the ICE surge there. And one of the things they've done is conduct constitutional observer trainings so that anyone could go and learn what you can do if you are seeing an act of injustice, how you can document that, how you can, you know, use that information to build accountability. Hundreds of thousands of people by now in Minnesota, but across the country, have engaged in that kind of training. And I see that as one bright hope. Everybody today has a camera in their pocket. Mm-hmm. We can use them to document things more easily in a way that they couldn't back in 1976. Mm-hmm. And it's going to be so critical for our long-term history to be documenting what is happening in this country. Media can't be everywhere, but we can try to document this so that the people who are harmed in the current moment are never forgotten, and that what is happening to them is documented, and we can build stronger systems to protect people for the future.
1: All right, we'll end on that note. We've been speaking with Sarah Anderson. She directs the Global Economy Project at the Institute for Policy Studies. 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We're also referring folks to National Security Archive. 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Sarah Anderson, thank you so very much for joining us this week on Counterspin.
0: My pleasure. Thank you.
1: And that's it for Counterspin for this week. 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I'm Janine Jackson. 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

0: All right, all right. Hey, this is the Ganja Tree Show with your host, Sunshine. And joining us shortly will be Wendy here live in the studio. And our guest today is Leilania Desbois. And we're going to be just chatting it up here and talking a little bit about what she's been up to. Hi, Lele. Yeah, you too. Thanks for joining me today.
1: No problem. Thanks for having me.
0: A little bit of an overcast day here in Humboldt. It's been quite warm and hot.
1: Right, and it's cold in my house today, and I don't want to start a fire because of fire season at the same time.
0: I know. Excellent. Well, you've been working on a number of projects. And you've been working on, yeah, let's talk a little bit about what you've been up to and where you're at currently.
1: Well, where I'm at currently is really kind of stepping back from it all at a place of completion, I guess.
0: Okay, really. So you're just soaking it in. Like, you've been out there, you've also been collecting quite a bit of data and whatnot, which I can only imagine is also fun and that interesting time when you start to gather it and look at the kind of get this image and be like, okay, this is where I am now.
1: Right. And it's not even like we went out to collect a bunch of data. It's that we went out and we did this work and we asked a bunch of questions and we got a bunch of answers and we got a bunch of pieces of evidence to help show how we came to those answers.
0: Okay. So let's start with right at the beginning. So do you remember what was going on around you at the time and what idea came to you when you were like, okay, this is something that I need to explore at some great depth?
1: I don't think anyone's asked you that.
0: Like, what year? How long have you been? So we can get to the, you know, because I'm sure like people.
1: You want to know the truth?
0: Because people don't even know yet what we're talking about.
1: Oh, yeah, so
0: let's.
1: I know exactly. It was, you know, it was before full legalization when we were all like trying to get permits, and I was a part of 8 permits. And I was working with this company outside of the area. They were interested in me because I was a vertical indoor grower. And they had a spaghetti company they were a vertical growing company. One of the partners of that group helped create the licensing IP system that is used through colleges, through UCs across the U.S. This was out of Vanderbilt University in the 80s is when this system where big corporations, big companies could give money, create research, and then benefit from the IP of those students and everyone doing that research, which was really brilliant because it created a lot of innovation. However, when you're talking about like indigenous communities and cultures across the globe, it's kind of a different conversation than a kid going to school.
0: Yeah, it starts to get a little more like exploitive in a sense.
1: Exactly, right, an extractive process. And so what I realized is that what these people wanted from me was 2 things, my IP, but also they wanted access to our genetics.
0: Access to our genetics, does that mean like that they wanted you to just make introductions to people and you weren't feeling safe about it, or you just?
1: No, they just wanted, they were innovative enough to understand the value of some of the foundations that sit in this community and what happens when you lose those foundations and it becomes more like a monocrop. And so they understood the value of the genetic diversity behind the plant and saw value in that for what they were doing. I had a cosmetic line that I wanted to develop. still hope to develop one day. And CBG was a really big component of one of what made part of one of those products active. And so I knew they knew that we wanted a genetic profile that we felt that we could really use CBG in. So they educated me on the system that that existed around IP and licensing and the value of how data could translate into that. And then as we moved along, you know, there was a lot of different ways that I tried to show what I saw our value was, to share the beauty of our community. And in 2019, I stepped away in a really big way and said no more. And I got really ill and ended up in bed. Like, I could barely get out of bed. And then COVID hit. And, you know, I've been in bed so much since my spinal cord injury.
0: No, everyone got to join you.
1: Huh?
0: And now everyone got to join you.
1: And everybody was willing to get on Zoom. And so I had built all these incredible relationships with scientists and breeders and all sorts of people around this specific conversation. And when Zoom came, two things happened. One, the community that I grew up in, the Burnt Ranch, Willow Creek, Trinity area, got impacted by that huge major fire. And I was laying in bed and I couldn't do anything. And so we activated a fundraising project that gave 8 farms $500 vouchers for recovery around that and became a dream maker of the Inc. people. So that put us in like a legit space, right?
0: Yeah.
1: And so from that, everybody was on Zoom and I just said, hey, do you want to come and talk about this? I see a pathway, a way to elevate this conversation. How do we get here? And a lot of people saw the value in that, which was an auction model that we still have. That we've developed. And that took us on this incredible journey of questions from how do we protect the plant? How do we authenticate it? How do we give value to it? And then how do we do that for the people and the creators? And then how do we do that for this culture? Because there's components of the cannabis experience, and not just modern day, but hundreds of years of the experience around what the books call the drug plant. That has more value than just the plant alone, which is the culture.
0: Yeah, of course. But like, how much, I mean, when you think about what our interests are versus, say, what corporate interests are they really that much alike or similar? I mean, in the sense that, like, when I think about commercial, I think, okay, they just want these bright resin, and they want these buds that are structurally can hold up to like trim machines and all the, you know, the scalability and this and that. And they want something that smells, you know, pretty good and pretty high on the THC side. But like, really, they just need a more, you know, they're just like a little bit more one-dimensional in terms of like what they may desire. And I think they're probably better off just even making that themselves and really coming here. So what were some of the interests?
1: Well, you and AC last week, AC even has the name in her consulting company, and the word is innovation. And if you look at this region, weed isn't the only place we've been innovative.
0: Yeah.
1: The tribes in this region design dams that are used in the way they build modern dams today. You look at things like the Pelton wheel. There's just all so many ways that this place inspires innovation.
0: Right. Yes, the Pelton wheel, for listeners out there, that was used for you're getting gravity flow, like you have a stream, and the stream's coming down the hill, and then that gravity has energy, and using a Peloton wheel to get power for your little homestead out there in the hills. I remember those.
1: Exactly. You know, and like, what is it? Is it Thule racks?
0: There's a lot of, yeah. And I'm sure
1: so
0: in solar
1: much innovation,
0: we probably innovated solar way back when too.
1: Yep.
0: Quite a bit.
1: Yep.
0: So there has been a lot of innovation here.
1: Right. And so when you look at like, where really is there sustainable value without being extractive? And especially with this digital economy that we have, it's how do you protect that? And I think, you know, to heal, you start with the core. And so we started with the seed, which are the genetics. But I think these regions way beyond the plant, because of the authentic experience and with the we'll call it the digital economy, you know, I think there's a lot of data trafficking going on.
0: One day
1: humanity will look back on it and go, what the fuck? What the heck?
0: What do you mean when you say data trafficking?
1: I don't know. What do I mean when I say that? I made that word up. I don't know. You know.
0: No. I know. I'm intrigued. Let's go deeper into it.
1: I think that, you know, like, okay, I don't want to use any company's names, but like, there's a lot of companies out there that get to look at everyone's COAs and get to look at how you do your business and get to pull.
0: Okay. Yes, that's what I thought.
1: From that, right? And then they get to augment that information and turn around and make money off of that information. And right now, that is a way for a small operator. Now, the trick is the augment, the aggregation of it, because that's what increases the value of it. But these communities really have generations of what we now call data, which is documented. You know, I know someone who has written paperwork of 60 years of research around one genetics in pancreatic cancer. That is valuable information to move forward responsibly. Without making a bunch of mistakes with this plant.
0: I mean, yeah, if you want to be more extreme about it, people's lives are often threatened just because of the data that they have, too. Like, it's kind of serious now.
1: Yes.
0: These days, it is a bit more serious, the importance of data. And speaking on that, there's something I was going to say to continue that conversation about the importance of data collecting. But I guess, yeah, just continue on.
1: Hi, Wendy. Is that Wendy? I can kind of see him on my phone. Good to see you.
2: Hi. Yeah, good to be here.
0: Yeah, so this is interesting in terms of looking at genetics. So, I mean, it's hard for me to really, because of how dynamic cannabis genetics are and how they're just like changing all the time, it's hard for me to be like, you know, they're to be like hold on to it too tightly in a certain sense. Like the genetics just flow. They flow, and I can't even really, the idea of holding something like a genetic almost seems in my mind to go against the nature in some sense. What are your thoughts about that?
1: Absolutely. And it really should be the decision of the creator if they hold it, don't hold it, put it out there, give it to big pharma, whatever. That is not like part of, I think, what our culture teaches is freedom of to be diverse in who you are. And so I believe that should be in the hands of the creator or the person, you know, holding that. What we learned through this project is that it's more like art, you know, that the genetics are so diverse and they express so differently. Like our research showed that the exact same clone could get in our region, a difference of 8.8% THC to like 24.6% THC. And it's the exact clonal cut. You know, that is a huge difference.
0: Okay, so that brings up another interesting point too, which is like, okay, let's just say some corporate figurehead wants to pay all this money for a genetic and then they find out they're not getting the same results. How does that get handled by like IP and genetics?
1: Well, you see, that's a whole nother question that we don't have all the answers for. None of these are the exact answers. These are all just pieces to a solution that we found to be incredibly complex. And as every step we went, it created more questions, which is how we got to ethics, frankly, because, yeah, how do we do that? And I didn't think I was the person to say that. The Humboldt Legacy Project and the case study with the skunk one was all about what does the plant tell us? Not what does Humboldt Grace say? What does Kevin McKernan say? What does Daniel say? But what does the plant show us? And what the plant shows us is that she expresses differently in different places. Now, do we know if it's the climate? Do we know if it was how it was harvested or the farmer, all those things? No, because this was a case study. But what we can say without a doubt is that it's not just the genetics. There's other factors that create severe variation. And if you're looking for a 2.6% THC in that particular thing, then you might want to go look at that farm produced that profile.
0: Okay.
1: So it helps bring the value back home.
0: But it also challenges things like hemp, where you're like, oh, you have to be under 3%. And it turns out, hey, guess what? I planted these seeds, and now because of, for whatever reasons, beyond my control, I'm not getting 3%. Or I'm not getting under 3%.
1: I'll tell you the question that's really not being asked, and I just finished writing a paper about it, and I don't know what to do with it or what I'm going to do with it. Patty, who's going to join us later, is going to help me figure that out. But the thing that we're also not asking is what it really states, and I'm really bad at like, remember, I don't like to talk about policy much because I'm dyslexic and I'm bad about remembering what it exactly states. But what it basically says is where it comes from, meaning its genetic lineage. And so you're going to have that lineage and be able to prove and validate that lineage to say whether it is below 0.3% THC. And so what, like, okay, they don't even understand how the end game of the plant is going to produce. And now they're saying you got to go back to the lineage to prove if it's going to, that seed is going to produce at that percentage. I mean, that, I'm sorry, that's just total idiocracy. Well, and it's going to be a you know what show, because that's impossible.
2: Well, and the other thing is the genetic potential, right, is kind of what they're trying to shoehorn. And from what I understand, the more and more this plant has worked with, the more and more we know that you really can't shoehorn the genetic potential. It could be that 8% up to goodness knows what, 28%, 38%. And then which lab is testing it? Which part of the plant are you testing? Is it a lower limb? Is it an upper? Did it get more sun? Did it get less sun? Which type of lighting did you use? Did you use a full spectrum LED? Did you use an LED that you manipulated to, you know, mimic sunrise and sunset? What is the UV red spectrum? Like all of this stuff, you know, is environmental changes that change the genetic, not the genetic potential of the plant, but that change the phenotype. It changes not the chemovar, right? Chemically, it can be the same. It's the same clone. It's exactly the same chemically at baby stage all across the board. But once it starts getting into flowering and into maturation, it starts expressing different things to basically, you know, mingle or kind of collaborate, if you will, with the environment that it's in. So, you know, it's not as simple as a red rose is a red rose is a red rose, and we've given it a name and now it's a cultivar and it has a protected plant status because somebody put a patent on it. I mean, sure, you could do that with cannabis, but then, you know, I could have a patented strain that you grow that you're like, this is nothing like what you said it was going to be. And I'm like, well, I don't know. We can test it genetically. It'll be the same. Well, And so what?
1: right. And you're exactly right. You know, I always mix up my, when I, after I harvest, because I'm a personal plant grower, I always mix up, I never know what the heck it was.
2: My personal.
1: And every time I think, dude, this is why in the old days it was just like whatever it tasted like and turned out like this
2: okay,
1: year.
2: Yeah,
1: it was always the same seed stock. That never changed.
0: Okay, well, let's get down to the important data here. Did you actually smoke every single one of those data points?
1: No.
0: Did
1: no.
0: you smoke any of them?
1: I smoke a few of them.
0: Okay.
1: And, you know, it's interesting because there's so much lore around this name and there's so much misconception. Like everybody's like, oh, it wasn't skunky. And it's like, no, it was bred to not be skunky. It was bred when we were going indoors and we didn't have carbon filters back then. So David Watson was trying to develop something that he could commercially grow back in the 80s, you know, with no filters. So he was breeding that out of it. And, you know, we had some folks that were really kind of mad at me about it because I think a lot of people don't understand that these older genetics weren't given as much, you know, they were grown in much harsher conditions and they can OD and, you know, they're just, it's a different right now in the market. Anyways, we're growing a lot of hybrids, right? That more came out of that indoor market. But when you start going before that, a lot of these plants didn't have all those yummy things that we give our plants out. So it was across the board different. And you can see that in all of the cannabinoids, the terpenes, and in the thiols, just how diverse that expression was. For me, I grew it and I grow my plants very minimalistically. I live in an area that has amazing soil and I just put in a few pellets at the beginning of the year and water it and they love me. And it was my last girl standing and we got some rain last year and it got no bud rot. It didn't go as long as I wanted it to go because of the rains that came in, but it was my last girl standing and it did really well. I enjoyed growing it. It's not my kind of flavor profile at all. But I did enjoy growing it and getting just to, you know, as you both know, see what she had to say.
0: Well, what about the high on it? I mean, if the flavor might have been
1: oh,
0: lacking.
1: Dude. Okay. Now that's a conversation. And okay. Ryan Lee has told me, don't say this publicly. But we're on K-Med. So
2: you're going to say it on the radio.
1: I can say it on K-Med. I literally had 3 psychedelic experiences on
0: really?
1: It.
0: Really?
1: Yes.
0: Wow.
2: Why are you not supposed to say that publicly?
1: Oh, because Ryan is very analytical in science has his own legacy around the skunk one because of his relationship with David Watson. And he's Canadian, so my woo-woo, we love each other to pieces, but my woo-woo can drive him nuts.
0: That's funny. So a great high, you're saying. Nice high.
1: It's not like this long high, it's a very cerebral high. And like I saw The Road do this once. And a couple other things.
0: And for the listeners out there, her hands kind of did a little rolly thing. They went up and down. So what about the effect across the data points? Did that hold up at all? Or was there variation in that? Did you feel like it's similar type of high, more or less? Like not so divergent or different?
1: Oh, you know what, Sunshine? There's so much data that I haven't even asked that question with it.
0: That's like, what are we doing? That's like the whole point, right?
1: Because there, that wasn't our point.
0: I know.
2: Did you track that data?
1: Like, that wasn't our point. And our point is that, you know, there's all this data that people, like, let's learn from it.
2: Did you guys track the experiential data, though?
1: We did. Yes.
2: Has anybody crunched it at all? Nobody's, like, interpreted it yet?
1: So what we got out of it is that none of them chose it for THC. And what they all said was, oh, it reminded them of that old, it gave them that old school back to the high. Yeah. Like, yeah, you know, it was old school.
0: That's so great.
1: I think that was that is a word that was repeated through it, is that old school high.
0: That's great.
2: And what I remember from that experience from back in the day is that it was more ethereal. It was more, you know, like there was a lot of conversation that happened in a room full of joints being passed around. There was not people getting really high and sitting on a couch and being like, let's put on a movie and eat pizza. It was definitely more social. And I mean, yeah, I honestly, like, I'm trying to remember. I don't remember experiences where I would just get baked and sit around and do nothing. It was always kind of action based.
1: You know, my last experience of getting high, like that old school way, was when we were in Vegas. Remember that?
2: Yes.
1: And we were just laughing our asses off.
2: Oh,
1: I haven't found weed to make me laugh like that since.
2: It was ridiculous.
1: It was ridiculous.
2: It was ridiculous. I've had that experience a few times since, but that one definitely especially stood out as like a, okay, we are hitting stride.
0: Oh, hey, I'm just going to do the quick top of the hour here. We got to be compliant on the radio, too. 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You got the Ganja Tree Show with Sunshine and Wendy. And joining us today is Leilania DeBoy, and we're talking about her research project in genetics, amongst other things, too.
1: And ethics.
0: And ethics. Okay, yeah, so we were about to talk about ethics when we kind of started talking about the effects. And so, yeah, like that kind of how do you define the IP when cannabis is just kind of going, it's flowing and moving around so much genetically? How did that take you to the question of ethics?
1: Well, because the plant showed us her value. She showed us how the best we could authenticate her and protect her. And when the Glasshouse raid happened, and the organization, Humboldt's organization's core values are love and grace. And I tell everybody, if you come to the table, those are the ground rules. And I've always called them values. And values are pretty woo-woo. And then when the Glasshouse raid happened, Daniel calls me up and he goes, you know, Lele, what everything that you're frustrated about in the cannabis industry, everything you complain about is really around ethics. And I went, oh, you're right. But you know what? I've never thought of that I was coming from an ethical culture. You know, I never like put those two things together. But then I started realizing when my stepdad told me that you don't poop uphill, which basically you respect your neighbor, you know, because it'll come back at you if you don't. That was like a code of ethics in a sense. And then I had the opportunity to talk with Sheriff Hansel about law and ethics and about this. And it was like, wait, this is a place that we can come together on, because it's not about black or white or about that. It's like bringing law and values together to create accountability. And so when I... You know, I think you guys were more engaged.
0: Wait, I just got to ask you a quick question. So
1: yeah.
0: In this conversation with Sheriff Hansel about ethics and values, did you find him to be like actually pretty astute in that area of ethics? And did you come away with that, with some understandings? shared values?
1: Well, I didn't ask for any understandings. I asked if he would allow me to distribute a survey to the public safety personnel of Humboldt County. And I wanted to understand what was going on. You know, I, as a human rights commissioner, I helped write the Humboldt County Human Trafficking Fund. So I wanted to understand more about that. And he was gracious enough to allow Humboldt Grace to develop a public safety survey.
2: That's great. That's really
1: cool. He sent to some, you know, some personnel. And we're being very protective. We don't want any of those folks to be identified because we really, really, really appreciate the fact that they were brave enough to participate really to find good solutions.
0: I'm sorry, I just got to say, this is just like such a little flip. You know what I mean? Like normally it's us going, oh, we're so brave to participate. I just had to switch.
1: Well, I it really, you know, when I was growing up, you guys, and it was the same for you, it was timber, the law, and us, right?
2: Yeah.
1: And there was always points in time where we had to work together. You know, we were neighbors in a very isolated communities that you had to depend on each other. And we don't always agree with each other. We don't always like what each other is doing, but the way we've survived is because we've always been able to like have those conversations. And what Sheriff Hansel through, you know, it, really what I walked away with was that, yeah, ethics was a place that there could be this kind of conversation and come to more of a healing conversation than this defensive conversation. Like we need to do in so many things in our culture, not just around cannabis, but I think with our beautiful tribes as well. The truth heals. And when you start building from the truth, you have really strong foundations.
0: Yes. And it's such a great way to build together and heal at the same time. And with that, so it sounds like you started with one project with the genetics, and then it kind of went into an ethics project. Are those two separate things?
1: Yeah, well, we started with an auction and we wrote a white paper about that. In 2022, we released it, and the auction showed our theory on how we could develop these pathways to protect, authenticate, and give value.
0: Like an auction of like bulk
1: of genetics and flower. We actually wrote a huge marketing proposal around it that we then withdrew and made public through this white paper, really. And it was a way to, like I was talking about earlier, I was taught how there is a licensing system through universities across the U.S. where large companies like Big Ag and Big Pharma have contracts where they get the IP that those universities create out of the students there. And my brain saw a way to turn that around on them and developed a pathway around this unique, it's actually a 64-page paper that I've written around an auction model that helps reverse the market. So instead of us having to fight for, oh, our flower is really great and special, now we have all the companies from all over the world coming to us just like they do with grapes, just like they do with fashion.
0: That's really interesting.
1: To pick that new, like if Cookies wants the new best thing from Boone Acres, then they got to come to Humboldt once a year and get an, you know, fight in an auction. You know, maybe GlaxoKline wants your high THCV. Well, yeah, let's play, baby, you know? Okay. And so it puts the control back in the creators and the innovators' hands.
0: That's really, okay. So that's really interesting too. And then you went on to do the genetics.
1: Well, we couldn't, Yeah, we couldn't. I got mentored by the ex-president, president emeritus, and I won't say their names, of one of the biggest, most reputable auction houses in the world around this conversation. And he told me that the way I saw our community, the way I was seeing the plant, was exactly why they had to create auction, because all the rich people in the world were buying art, but the artists were starving. So how did they teach the average businessman, common person, how to value a Renoir, like how important that pigment was and how special that brush stroke was? And that's really what we need, that new consumer, the new listeners out there to understand, is why, because that's where our innovation shows, right? We have our novelty genetics, our beautiful, the way we get to play with them because of all the diversity, biodiversity in these regions is amazing. And then our knowledge behind that is part of that. And then the libraries, you know, those libraries of real strong old school genetics that help stabilize.
0: Okay.
1: And so how do we do that? And an auction is how art does that. It's how beef does that. And I think it was in 2012, two gentlemen out of Stanford University won a Nobel Peace Prize for designing an auction model that created equitable transactions with radio airwaves, which you can imagine how hard it is to like capture that, right? And so auctions are a really great way to bring value to the creator and the innovator, and but then also to make the players, instead of us fighting for the deal, they're fighting each other for the deal. You know, the competition is part of how that works. But when we decided to put the white paper out, we saw it, and after getting to work with that person from that auction house, that we were just going to kind of be a poser if we didn't build a pathway to really show that what we were auctioning off was what it was. And then what Wendy brought up earlier, how you can get to that outcome the best. And there's lots of pieces to that. There's lots of pieces that create that. And the creator, the farmer, the breeder is a really big part of that piece because of their experience. And so it's kind of like a marketing way to help share those values. So we knew that, you know, you can't be respected if you can't be transparent, and you can't have integrity if you can't keep your word. And if you say you're auctioning off Joe's new blueberry crossed with super sushi, you want to make sure that's really what that is. And if someone's going to spend a bunch of money on that, they sure are going to want to get the outcome that you're promising them. And so we had to set out to do that. And that's when we got donated the Skunk One by Marty Yip.
0: That's really interesting.
1: Actually put our theory to work.
0: That's really interesting. Okay. And then it took you back. And then, like, you know, just that ethics question right there. And then you ended up back at ethics again.
1: Oh, yeah. Well, the skunk really is what brought up a lot of ethical stuff. I mean, as the three of us as women, we know how much BS and co-opting is out there, right? Like, and you guys know how pissed off I've been about all of that. I think we all have. And so when Marty says, oh, I got this Skunk One you got to use, I had no clue what Skunk One was. And it brought up so much. So many people were attached to what it was and its history. And so we had to really dive in and separate lore from what we could third party validate to make sure what we were doing had integrity. And that's when we started realizing that we were building an ethical pathway for the plant, because it was all based on third-party validation and data points that we were collecting around the plant. and how valuable that in itself was to be transparent like that. And so when we released the Legacy Project Skunk One case study, I had already released the two surveys, the two ethics surveys, because again, I don't know. I know what I think ethics are, but I'm only one person, you know. We wanted to hear what the cannabis community and industry felt, and the people that were most impacted by the drug war felt were the ethical standards that kept us going for so long, and where were we falling short in that through the transition of this new regulated place. And if you look at history, you can look at, like the EPA is an ethical standard, the fair trade stamp is ethics, the Hippocratic Oath is an example. All of these things, all industries have come to a place where it can't just be about capitalism because it destroys what created it. So, and that's like destroying the earth in a sense when you destroy that creator, right?
0: In what ways would you say, like, give a couple of examples or an example of how capitalism threatens, say, the craft or the art of cannabis breeding?
1: Extraction.
0: Here in our community more than anywhere else.
1: Extraction.
0: Extraction.
1: Knowledge extraction is huge. Data extraction has already been happening. But I would say that those are, you know, and then what happens, like, you know, I know the family whose grandfather created fracking. He created it to save the world from the water crisis. And look what it does now. And look at the atom bomb, right? Mm-hmm. The man who created that did not create it to turn into an atom bomb.
0: Mm-hmm.
1: Sorry.
0: Yeah. Okay.
1: I lost my, sorry.
0: Just talking about like ethics and in terms of.
1: Oh, translation.
0: Well, in terms of like in particular capitalism with ethics around.
1: Isn't here yet, and we'll have to ask her to tell the story because it's not mine to tell, it's hers to tell. But the Native Americans have a really good example of why with what happened with maize. And really, when you extract knowledge, you lose translation.

0: you're talking about developing medicines is so invaluable. That knowledge, when you talk about how to grow a plant and get it to express certain properties, is incredibly invaluable. It saves them decades of research.
1: So you mean in terms of like cultural practices, ways that it's being grown and things
0: Yes.
1: like that, and
0: Yes.
1: grown, and probably also in the post-harvest too.
0: And
1: Okay.
0: medicine making. I mean, there's just so many pieces.
1: They're
0: When
1: really,
0: you've grown up with it, you have knowledge that you don't even understand.
1: Yeah, you're right. You're right. I think I can relate to that. I'm sure Wendy can too. Well,
0: Yep,
1: yeah,
0: I
1: and
0: know.
1: you,
0: I know
1: and
0: you
1: you
0: both
1: as well.
0: can.
2: Anybody who's taken somebody who's never grown before and starts trying to like mentor them through the process, you figure out, you're like, oh gosh, I didn't realize you didn't know that this is a, photosensitive plant. I didn't realize that you didn't know that there are males and females and what those look like. And I didn't realize you didn't, I mean, so many things that we just take for granted that,
1: Yeah.
2: when you get down to it, like it, sure, it's just growing a plant, but it's kind of a wildly complicated plant, really. And
0: I just
2: especially
0: learned
2: post-harvest.
1: and the medicine side too, just having access to medicine and how you use it where other people don't, if they're not growing their own and exploring, yeah.
0: And they're learning. One of our partners told me recently that they believe that they're going to be able to show that the plant grows for the culture that surrounds it.
1: Wait,
0: So
1: wait,
0: when
1: say
0: you,
1: this again? How are you
0: the,
1: finding this out?
0: I don't know if I want to say their names because if they don't accomplish what I
1: Wait,
0: was.
1: okay, wait, this is a research project?
0: So like Colombian Gold, that the things that Colombia Gold creates in itself for medicine, it develops those medicines for the people of Colombia. So
1: Okay,
0: if you have,
1: yes.
0: malaria, just like, certain regions have certain risks to different things, and that the plant develops for that. Then I have this friend in Morocco who's a scientist, and I was telling him how growing the plant makes me feel stronger and better. It's my strongest, most active time of the year. And he was telling me, he goes, yeah, that's because she is talking to you because she's excreting hormones to you. So we do the same thing, right? The tribe that I grew up on their land and with this woman, they say that plants talk to each other, and I kind of think, well, that's what they're talking about is that hormonal conversation that we're happening. So if we are having that kind of conversation with these plants, then we are absolutely impacting what that outcome
1: Okay,
0: is.
1: so okay, I just let's just be a little. This is a great conversation, by the way. I'm loving this. This is hilarious. I mean, it's funny, but it's also not. It's very serious. So, I mean, okay, community-wide, like, what, we just
2: Well,
1: growing medicine for like big egos, or what's going on
2: but
1: here?
2: part of that too, when well, not the big ego,
1: I'm just.
2: but well, maybe actually. I mean, it is the community.
1: No,
2: So,
1: but I mean,
2: but when
1: anyway.
2: but part of it too, like when you're talking about, the plant growing for the region that it's in makes perfect sense because there is oftentimes at least some amount of selection going on. So if you're like, wow, I like have been growing this certain, lineage for a while, and my family is getting stronger. We are maybe we have a better, protein to body mass ratio. Maybe we're able to extract more nutrients out of our food, and maybe that has to do with this plant that we are either consciously or subconsciously selecting that helps us do those things. So
0: Yes.
2: even so, we can call it as woo as we want to. There is some real science behind that that is, that's really hard science that does make a lot of sense. And the same thing for the there was my headset was messing up, so I was missing bits and pieces of what you were saying. But it, just that alone is kind of a big deal. And so when you are talking about like why is there so much kind of why is there this cannabis washout of you, if you will, of where you go into dispensaries and it's all the same and it's all kind of the same and it's all affecting kind of the same and
1: Why are
2: it's
1: you
2: kind of
1: bringing up?
2: bland, if you will. It's bland. It's bland
1: Okay,
2: nowadays, let's be real.
1: so what?
2: So, but part of that is, because it's no longer being cultivated.

0: by and for a community, it is now being cultivated by and for a commodity. And commodities do tend to be a little bit more bland and a little bit more boring and washed out. And, you know, it's not the same.
1: It's true.
0: So
1: that's, yeah, absolutely. I would have to agree with that. That's been my experience too.
0: Yep. Mine too.
2: Yeah. The time will come. History and just the way people are, that the craft will be very valued around this plant. It's just, when is that time going to be?
0: Yeah.
2: And I think if we can be proactive around all our information, our COAs, our data, our understandings, that there's ways to utilize those things that can help us sustain, so we are here when that time comes.
0: Yeah. There's a reason why the people winning the state fair are the same people, you know, right, over and over again. We see the same people up there, you know, and it's not because they're the only ones entering. It's because they're doing something that is culturally exceptional and has, you know, this, you know, decades and decades and decades of cultural knowledge behind it. And so I think the question does become, like, first, how do you monetize that? And second, ethically, do you monetize that? You know,
2: so that's a really great question, right? And that is a question that I don't think any, like, you or I can answer for anybody.
0: Yeah.
2: You know, it's like people come to me, say, oh, well, would you sell this to Monsanto if they came to your auction? And it's like, well, dude, that's not for me to answer. You know, that's for the person who's putting their stuff on the table. Would I want our community to be in that position to make that choice and create a win-win scenario? Hell, heckin' yeah, I would. That is, if you look at our community, even when you go back to time immemorial, the tribes have traded. We have not been industry. We have been the innovators and the small makers, even timber. You know, we had special wood. So I think, you know, when we look at those kind of models, then there's a lot more opportunity in the future.
0: I think too, there's something, you know, it is a hard question and it is individual. And a lot of times it kind of like, well, everything has its price, which is not always true, but does tend to be true. And then there's the question of like, well, what do you do? Like somebody who's been struggling for, you know, since legalization to try and keep their farm afloat, to put their kids through school, to, you know, just even stay in it. If somebody was said, you know, I'm going to give you $1.5 million for that genetic, I'm not in a position to tell people that they should say no. My thing is,
2: consider that? What I would say is, please do your research.
0: Yeah.
2: Please make sure you DNA test that. So attach that DNA test to your contract so it strengthens it. Please put, you know, all your data into a protected blockchain system or something like that.
0: Make sure you know
2: that your data should be a part of that deal, but that it should be valued in that deal. I would also say, please make sure that you get a year contract for consulting with that company so you can also help ensure their success. You don't want to fight them in their success. You want to support them in their success. But you, the whole point is not what do you do, who do you sell it to, is to make sure that you get valued and not co-opted. If you choose to do that, and if you don't, then make sure you protect it so somebody else doesn't co-opt it and make a bunch of money off it.
1: You're also protecting the genetic potential of that genetic. And if it's not being grown to its genetic potential, then it kind of also goes against your work and what you
0: do. And then making sure you read your contracts and make sure you understand downflow IP and, you know, are you giving away just the genetic of that particular plant or are you giving away all of its offspring as well? Like just, it really does become this like heavy business deal, which it should be if you're talking about large amounts of money. And, you know, I used to have arguments with people about people that, you know, sold off early and left and went and pursued other adventures or went to other places. And everybody's like, oh, they sold out. I'm like, did they sell out or did they cash in? And honestly, it's the difference of two words, but doesn't it make you think about it differently?
2: And how can you blame anybody for making any choices like that who's been through what we've all lived through?
0: Yeah.
2: Like, you just can't. Like, yeah, they got their freedom, which is kind of what it all started for.
0: Right. I just, for me, I always get a little both disheartened and excited with conversations like this, because I do think that there is so much more potential for collaboration and cooperation. And if we're not looking down our noses at other people, it makes it so much of a better place to work together with everyone, which is what I think this plant has always wanted. I don't think it's ever wanted divisiveness. I don't think it's ever wanted to be like, no, this is only grown here in this one spot like this. That's why it does express genetically so differently, you know?
2: Yes.
0: It's meant to be everywhere.
1: Yeah. Yeah. Interesting thinking about how we have experienced both collaboration and community through the growing of cannabis together, but then also how we've also experienced how it's maybe divided us too.
2: Oh, yeah. I mean, I don't know if you guys, I think the most I've seen our community divided was during the timber wars like this, but we had unity within those sects, you know,
1: yeah,
2: like
1: sure.
2: All the hippies. And all the, you know, it was pretty, the divide was clear.
1: Well,
2: now it just,
1: what actually united us was that all those displaced timber workers started growing weed.
2: Exactly. Yeah, there you go.
0: I was
2: she
0: gonna
2: was
0: say
2: doing her job.
0: I remember during the timber wars, and I remember being a teenager in that time and talking with the timber, you know, the kids of the loggers, and all of a sudden, and it was DARE that brought it to our high school, and like, I remember the day after they lectured us about the evils of marijuana, and we all came out and all went, well, my, you know, it was very quiet, like, well, my parents do. And all of a sudden we're like, wait, your parents do that too? Oh, yeah, huh. And it was like cannabis was the uniting force there. It was like, well, maybe we're not as different as we thought.
1: I know. And it's also after going through all that and having lived that, it is a bit disappointing to see, like,
0: yeah.
1: I mean, and even for how progressive Humboldt County has been on its ordinance and cannabis, yeah, within the ordinance. I mean, you know, the county probably, I'm guessing, you know, it wasn't really that. It's not that easy to get a commercial operation out in the hills. Rather, you're a winery with a vineyard or a cannabis farm or whatever it is, but. It's also at the same time, it is disappointing too. And it is a bit disappointing to see that we could have taken that unity that we had at that time and that collective knowledge that we had and maybe used it in a better way.
2: And we were that moment in time, like there was so much opportunity and unity and power in that moment. It was really beautiful.
1: Yeah. And I remember, was it 2014? Were you there at that meeting at the Warfinger?
2: Oh, yeah.
1: Yeah, you were there. Okay. In 2014, we brought together all the different people within county people, supervisors, and ethics came up. And the one thing everybody agreed on after the loss of the salmon, after the loss of the trees, it was spoken. Everyone said it. Everyone agreed. We did not want another boom and bust economy.
0: Oops. Well,
1: sorry. I had to bring it up. I know. The one thing we agreed on. More than anything else.
0: Well, I mean, it's easy to agree that on that. It's really hard to come to the terms to make that happen, though, right?
1: I know.
0: So did anybody want to see it? No. But
1: yeah,
0: missteps were taken, not just the local level. And I think that we did pretty well locally, honestly. I think that, you know, the ordinance and the permitting and everything was difficult. It was onerous, but it set you up for state licensing pretty well.
1: Well,
0: and that was one thing that
2: they gave us a runway.
0: Yes. It was so much easier to get a state license in Humboldt County than anywhere else in the state. It was crazy trying to consult with people Monterey or something. And I was like, are you sure you want to do this? Like, this is nuts.
1: Yeah.
0: You know, people in Trinity that were like, oh, they won't even give us one. So, like, we can't even get a state license. It's not even an option.
2: Yeah.
0: So I do think that our county did fairly decent at setting up the pathway. It just, you know, there was a lot of misunderstanding and oversight, I think, especially at the state level, where they just kind of were like, dude, this is like billions and billions of dollars, and we don't really want to actually look at all of you little people. So if we allow this to happen at this level over here, we've seen what this, you know, we know what this economic swing will be, and you guys will not be able to sustain for the most part, which is exactly what happened. So that's my cynical view on that one.
1: Well, I think too about like what went wrong community with the community and just looking at we were together and there was a lot of understanding there in
0: there
1: terms of shared knowledge.
0: So much fear though.
1: Well,
0: there
1: because,
0: was so much like I need to protect my thing that I,
2: right,
0: I don't
2: that's
0: have.
2: What, and that's exactly what happened. And that wasn't anyone's fault. It's just we got infiltrated and influenced. Well, and that fear, I think, got played. I mean, dude, it worked for me. I remember Crystal and I driving down south and going, oh, wouldn't it be cool if all these fields were hemp and weed? And then I remember like a couple years later driving back from the same event going, oh, what fucking idiots. Why would we want all that to be weed, you know?
1: Right.
2: That gosh darn green Kool-Aid.
1: yeah. Well, Prohibition also weighed heavy on us, especially for like Wendy and I and our generation and how we grew up. And that may also be like when you think about how cannabis also cultivates culture as well, right? This kind of flipping it around a little bit and looking at it from a different perspective. But how has prohibition also, when you're looking at that study of how culture – cannabis creates culture and culture creates it. You know what I mean? Like this kind of interplay. But then you also have to consider these other negative stresses of something like prohibition and how much have we been reacting to prohibition? Because I think it's through prohibition that some of these like ego tussles have come about and things like that is maybe more to do with prohibition than say just growing the plant. It's more about prohibition and capitalism too.
0: Mm-hmm.
1: That combination is a bit, can be toxic.
2: Yeah. And that's actually a great point, is our perspective and even the way we use words. In the ethics reports that are coming out, I've been working with this gentleman out of the UK, and he's been really educating me on those of us that come from that drug war experience using words like legal cannabis and all these words we use, how we're empowering the oppression and things like, and this is just what comes to mind right now because it's a really complex conversation we're having, but that just in saying stuff like, legalization of the plant. He's like, first of all, you can't legalize a plant.
0: Mm-hmm.
2: Law, that's not what law does. Law legalizes a human act.
0: So true.
2: And if you speak to legalization from the place of a human act, all of a sudden you get more human buy-in, right? Because when we put it outside of ourselves that, oh, it's about this plant, then people who aren't as attached to the plant as we are, they don't have to buy in at all. But when we make it about the human experience and whether we have the right to use this plant or we have the right to grow this plant, now we're talking about a human right.
1: We're talking about a constitutional right.
2: Right. We're talking about something that humans can relate to.
1: Right.
2: No matter where they come from, where they're at. So it's very interesting how our own trauma, our own oppression in so many ways, because of what you were just saying, like we make it worse, right? We create our own chaos without understanding, which is part of what I think a conversation around ethics can help do, because you have to honor what was. It's a healing conversation that historically does influence policies and laws and industries.
1: Could you maybe just talk a little bit more about that, like about how that could perhaps impact regulations and maybe future regulations? It just seems so. On an ethical level, it just seems so crazy how heavily regulated a plant is. Like a plant that just grows out of the ground from a seed that can just drop from a bird's butt and grow a plant. Like, this is just crazy how heavily regulated this is. And it seems to me like very much an ethical problem. So how do you see some of these ethics maybe coming back and helping us with truly freeing the weed?
2: Well, I think using the coal industry and the Industrial Revolution is a really great example, because it was running amok, right? And it was destroying our environment. And then something called the EPA was created. And it started putting that industry on an accountability watch. Like, here are the parameters. So as in with cannabis, it's really not, the law is one thing, right? And then there's what's right, what's wrong, who gets credit, how do you take accountability to make things healthy? Because the law, like we said, just regulates one part of what all comes with this plant. And then we look to like a lot of cultures across the world that get co-opted and misinterpreted through other people's words. We can look to those cultures too and learn from that. So the ethics part I see, and I think some other folks do, and sorry, I didn't get any sleep for the past two nights, so I'm just totally
0: This is great. That's wonderful.
2: Train of thought. But is, and it's something that I'm kind of proud of, there's been times when folks who are part of Humboldt Grace have wanted us to make more political statements. And I'm just like, no, we will do it right. And then hopefully, people will see that and want to emulate that, or we can influence that. Because when you do something with love and grace, it feels good and people feel that. And ethics are really kind of like that. They're a framework that helps create accountability around how you do something, who benefits, who's getting extracted from, it asks those questions that preserve cultures, that preserves the integrity of knowledge just by asking those questions.
0: Yeah, I was going to say, so we all need a CPA, Cannabis Protection Agency.
2: Yeah, or I like to think of it for cannabis more like the Fair Trade Stamp. The Fair Trade Stamp is a social benefit corporation that is really all about its mission. And I think cannabis doesn't need more government regulation. It needs community regulation. And that's exactly why it's designed the way it is the community answered these things. And the report is showing what the community says, are what they feel the important ethical values that should be, in this industry and where we're running amok.
0: And the ethics question is always difficult because, Lele, you said at one point, there's what's right and what's wrong. There's what's legal. And I'm like, but when you get down to the what's right and what's wrong, right there you have an intrinsic problem, because what I value as right and wrong might not be the same as what Joe over the hill values as what's right and wrong. And what's right for my family is not necessarily what's right for his family. There does tend to be, I think, things we can all agree on. And I feel like when we take these very narrow perspectives, it kind of gets lost in the weeds, if you will, where it's but what is the big – we can all agree that we want our community to be thriving and healthy. We can all agree we didn't want this to be a boom and bust type of industry.
1: And we can all agree that we do want this plant to be grown with respect and be grown to its highest genetic potential.
0: Well, I don't know that we can all agree to that. I would guarantee that there are people out there.
2: The three of us do.
0: That, I mean, we three here probably agree to that, and our community for the most part.
1: But if you think about, like, if you were to actually look at it from a constitutional point of view and mm-hmm. be like, this plant has a right to exist, right? But, so that means it's imbued with certain rights, a right to exist, a right.
2: How about we have the right to grow this plant and use it?
1: Well, the plant is already growing us, apparently. So
2: yeah,
1: we might want to consider that as well.
0: Yeah, I mean, you also then I immediately go like, okay, but then you got some lazy plants that probably don't really want to put in the work. So are you forcing them now? Now are you abusing that plant's rights by making sure it expresses genetically?
1: Oh, no. It's growing freely. It's a liberated plant. Growing freely, independent.
0: I did like that idea, though, of, you know, you can't legalize the plant. I was just like, yeah, really. I mean, it's not a legalization issue. It's a plant. It's our actions. We're legalizing our right to use it. We're legalizing our right to grow it. Are we legalizing our right to sell it? Are we legalizing our right to buy it? What exactly does legalize the plant mean?
1: Oh, it's just
2: law regulates an act.
0: Yes.
1: Yeah, and for us it happens to be a commercial act, and that's what it is. It's it's the right to make money off of it, to sell it, to participate in the commercial market. That's really all it is.
0: Well, that's what it should be. But even then, you've got, you know, I can grow tomatoes and sell them at the farmer's market without a whole lot of oversight. But I sure as heck can't do that with tobacco or alcohol. I can't make a still and start, you know, selling moonshine. Mm-hmm. And that's, you know, when I guess it's just it seems like it should be that simple, right? But then we start getting into mind-altering substances, and it always gets muddy.
1: Hey, we're going to take a call here.
0: Oh, here. Yeah. We are a call.
1: I know. Sometimes. But anyway, Hello, caller. Welcome to the Ganja Tree Show.
3: Yeah, I wonder if anybody's been talking about the super invasive Humboldt County surveillance helicopters that have been flying way below 500 feet through the treetops, and
1: there's
3: 30 to 50 passes over the same mm-hmm. residences over and over again.
1: I think I believe is PG&E, and it is very
0: not what he's talking about, because the PG&E, they don't do the same thing. My homestead has been flown over so many times. And I'm very unhappy about it. My kids grew up, I'm like, yeah, really? I don't think any of them were born before 2015. So they've all been born within the quote unquote legalization era.
1: What patterns?
0: And yet they still freak out about it. My chickens go crazy. They're flying extremely low. They circle your homestead.
3: Yeah,
0: so they were circling, and the guys was they're looking for human trafficking, which I'm like, okay, I don't know what you think you're seeing on my homestead that looks like human trafficking, but I don't even know. And then apparently, and I don't have a legal farm. Like I have a small homestead, and there's, you know, legal farms across the river. There's legal farms nearby. They're also being circled multiple times.
1: No, this is abuse of grant funds
3: terrorizing. They are terrorizing the residential neighborhood.
0: Yep.
3: I'm talking 30 to 50 passes over the same exact spot.
0: Right. So loud you cannot hear each other talk when you're outside.
3: You know, mm-hmm. I thought, and this is way more than ever, Dorn. Absolute 100%.
1: Oh, this is lower. Oh, yeah. Oh, yeah, this is worse.
2: And they're grabbing data at the same time.
1: So they are definitely grabbing. I've seen that they got that little. I thought it was.
2: Oh, he said it on KMUD.
1: I was thinking it was PG&E, but yeah, there we go. No, we started this conversation on data, and we're getting to the end of the show, and we're back at data again.
3: There's a huge device on the front of the helicopter that is very obviously some kind of camera. It looks kind of like the setups they have on those automated cars.
1: Right, they're testing us on something.
3: You know, like Google.
0: I feel like they're maybe looking back for illegal indoors again, or are they actually tapping into people? I mean, and I have no idea. This is total conspiracy theory.
3: I think it has way more to do with the Flock camera system.
2: Yeah, and, I agree.
3: Federal control that Palantir project. I think that's what it's all about.
1: Interesting. Okay.
3: Peter Thiel and the Palantir project and the whole Flock system. It's fully underway. $1 billion project.
1: Hmm.
3: You know, that fuel for wasting in that helicopter is awfully expensive, especially at these prices. So, who's throwing it at? Hopefully it's not our tax dollars.
1: This is an ethical issue.
0: Yeah. I feel like the more we go into things, like being a youngster in this community and, you know, hearing all the wild, crazy stories and being like, oh, all of our crazy conspiracy theorist people. And then, you know, 30, 40 years later, finding out like, oh, look, that actually is true. And oh, so's this one. And oh, so's, I am much less inclined to call conspiracy theory to anything.
1: Right.
0: Because
3: conspiracy implies some sort of secrecy, and there's no secrecy involved here. It is all public information. They're telling us they're doing this. And
2: they are.
3: Not a conspiracy. So
0: yeah,
3: it's a fact, and you can just look it up. Follow the money.
1: Hey, I'm really sorry you've had to experience this, because it is very traumatic. Anyone who's had these helicopters just nosediving down so low, way lower than they ever did during Prohibition.
0: And I was going to say, you can make a FAA complaint if you have the tail number and the time. But the problem is that because these are, quote unquote, enforcement actions, there's actually nothing you can do about it. They don't have to follow the 500-foot flight restrictions. They don't have to follow any of that stuff. A lot of us have been talking about getting drones, like for your own homestead, and then registering your drone and saying, this is my drone flight zone. And so if they come into it, you could legally fly your drone into it, because they've been warned they're not supposed to be within your flight zone. So that's the only thing I can think of to counteract that. And I do not claim to know whether that is legally exactly playing with the right, you know, tools or not. But it's something people could look into if they wanted to.
2: Yeah, I think this is an issue that we can really unify on that has nothing to do with weed.
0: Yeah.
2: I think this is our rights as humans being totally ripped.
3: It's terrorism on law enforcement's part, for sure.
1: It's an abuse of power.
3: I have PTSD from the experience.
1: Absolutely.
3: Why do they have to do 30 to 50 passes consecutively over the exact same residence?
1: Because they are collecting data, you know? Just like you were saying.
0: It is crazy.
1: Thank you for your call.
3: Okay, thank you.
1: Awesome. Thanks.
0: Yeah, the number of times they circled, I was just like, what is going on? I mean, I don't know. I just remember being like, okay, they're looking for someone.
1: Were they actually looking at an old greenhouse structure? Or were they there was nothing you could be like.
0: No, I have a green area that's plants.
1: It's hard to say what they're collecting.
0: I have my six personal use plants that were not even in the ground yet at that point. I didn't have them when the first pass happened, which was the one that was funded by the Buffett family. Buffett Jr., whatever heck his name was.
2: Right.
0: That was the first time that they circled my homestead multiple times, all of our outbuildings.
1: Well, Mendocino Voice.
0: You know, it was crazy. And they've flown over that same type of thing two more times.
1: Mendocino
0: Three
1: Voice.
0: Three separate across many weeks.
1: I think it's a newspaper from Mendocino, but they are doing investigative research, and they're following the money. And they're really looking closely at what's going on there. So do stay tuned.
0: I think I did read something about that, about connections of how it was being funded, and
1: stay
0: how
1: tuned
0: there
1: too.
0: Are sheriffs that are involved in quote-unquote nonprofits that,
1: stay tuned to our own April Lewis here on the KMUD News, and she will also be covering the story too.
2: Yeah, she's been dropping some good knowledge to educate the community.
1: Yeah, because it is people with animals and whatnot for sure.
0: My chickens were insane. Freaked out. They freaked out three times. They've flown up over the chain link fence onto the wrong side, where we then had to try and catch them or roust them back around or wait for them to fall asleep in a tree and then try and catch them with a net. I mean, it's just...
2: They used to not be able to fly over, like... Trinity Village was a no-fly zone up South Fork because there was cattle and stuff.
0: Somehow there's a law that, and I don't know whether it was, on the books then or whether it's come on the books recently or when it's been enacted or when it's been, instated, but it does say that if it is a endorsed law enforcement action or an enforcement action, if they're flying on enforcement, commands, that they don't have to abide by those laws.
2: Wow.
0: Which to me is just like, what are you talking about?
1: Wow. Yeah. So we are getting to the top of the hour here, and the World Beat Show is going to be coming on here in a moment. And I'm wondering, how can people find out more about your different projects?
0: Where can we read your papers?
1: Yeah, what's...
2: You can read the HLP Skunk One case study. I think Miles has it set up on the website, so you can go get it there. If not, there's also a waiver you can fill out, and I can send it to you. We did copyright it, but it's not because we don't want people to read it. We just want to make sure that if any institution or commercialization is created out of it, that the organization gets... attribution for that, as what we're trying to teach everybody. I am working really hard right now to get the cannabis community and industry ethics survey report done, with the public safety report done, and what's called the synthesis, which is really all of it coming together. And I'm really proud of everyone who made that last piece possible.
1: Fascinating.
2: And that is going to, my computer just crashed, and I'm like everybody else, oh no. But Miles is working on getting the website together for me. So the plan was to have it out on Monday, but I think it might be next Monday.
1: Okay. And the website?
2: www.humboldtgrace.org.
1: Okay. Great. Great. I'm looking forward to seeing how that all comes together as well. What an amazing journey you've been on. It's been a great conversation.
2: We all have. It was so good to see you two faces as small as I see you.
1: It's fun. Yes. We're out here on Zoom, and it's been good for sure. Wendy and I are live in the studio. Awesome. Well, enjoy your you got your personal home grow harvest. You excited about it?
2: I am. I actually, right now, I'm smoking on some, watermelon Skittles crossed with Blue Dream.
1: Oh,
0: nice.
1: Wow.
2: Right?
1: That'll take you places.
0: Yeah.
1: Awesome. Well, hey, Lele, thanks again for joining us today.
2: Thanks for having me, ladies. Hugs to you both.
1: Right on. Stay warm and cozy today.
2: You bet. You too.
1: Right.
2: Bye.
1: Thank you.
0: Bye.
1: Bye. Well, awesome, Wendy. That was great. I really enjoyed that conversation.
0: Yeah, that was great. If I'm laughing at you saying stay warm, it's supposed to be like 95 again.
1: Well, when we started it, she was like, I'm a little cold because we had a cold day. She's like, it's cool today. I know. The heat's coming up.
0: Yeah.
1: There's no rain yet in the forecast.
0: No. Nope.
1: And what a great ripening season.
0: It is. It's beautiful. I've been every day smelling my personal plants, and it's so nice, because what I thought was going to be like, oh shoot, maybe these won't be as awesome as I thought. And now it's just like they're going gangbusters.
1: Isn't it?
0: Pheromones reeking off of it, and it's wonderful.
1: Oh, that's great. Yeah, same. It's really nice to walk the crop right now.
0: Yeah.
1: Wish I could get out and tour some farms, but I don't know. I think I might be... of course, I'll be spending all my hours picking mold out. No,
0: I'm hoping to avoid that this year, but we'll see.
1: Yeah, we'll see. We'll see.
0: I mean, with no rain. Well, we have humid, though. Yeah.
1: Things seem to be ripening on time.
0: I think so.
1: It looked a little slow, and then it quickened real quick. Then it like picked up all of a sudden. It was like, oh, wow, okay. And then the flavors are maturing.
0: We're starting to
1: also
0: run out of water. So for us, that's always going to be pushing that harvest date a little bit closer rather than further away, because we're going to be limiting the amount of water we're giving it, which it tends to end up happening unintentionally on my homestead, which, you know, I really think does actually, just like with any other fruit, you start restricting the water and it starts concentrating all the flavors and sugars and, you know, everything that's happening. So
1: that's right.
0: It's a great mistake. Okay. A great unintentional problem.
1: Awesome. Well, you have been listening to the Ganja Tree Show with Sunshine Wendy here today on the Mud. Stay tuned for the World Beat Show. And thank you, Dennis, for engineering today.

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And now it is time for the World Beat Show.

Well, good afternoon and welcome to the World Beat Show. My name is Agnes and I'll be with you until 5:30, bringing you the finest of African, Caribbean and Latin music. 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The Mateel Community Center has officially announced that Reggae on the River is returning next year for its 38th year, shifting its traditional timing to early summer. The historic festival is set to take place June 25th through June 27th of 2027. This strategic move to June marks a bold new chapter for the festival, offering attendees an early summer experience under the Humboldt County sun while keeping the same community-driven spirit alive among the ancient redwoods. Rude Boy tickets and more information will be available soon. And I got you going with Rivo Doza from Madagascar, giving us Misa Zanako from a great compilation of music from Madagascar entitled Tulir Never Sleeps. Well, I'm going to have a fun till 4 o'clock playing African music, and then at 4 o'clock I will be interviewing David Hines, the lead singer of Steel Pulse, and they are performing on a Tuesday night, so I'm really looking forward to doing that. But let's begin with some music from Ethiopia. Recently someone was talking about music from Ethiopia, and so I just said, yeah, let me start with some music from, yeah, this is Ambush Zalakwe.

0: All right.
1: Still no change can come. I say I try and I try and I try every day.
0: I don't know where I'm getting. Okay. All right. The phone was ringing and I got all turned around here, but I'm okay. All right. You just heard Mama Badima Sosiko giving us a Bon Mama from his CD Soel de Minute. Togo All Stars from Togo gave us a Let Them Say from their CD Fa. From Zimbabwe, the Mahandere Brothers gave us Shake Yourself from their album Revival Times. And we started off the set with Abush Zakwa from Ethiopia giving us Fula Neni, I believe it's how it's pronounced, and their CD, Jala Jilo. All right. Well, it's 3:30. Oh, it's 3:31 in the afternoon. And you're listening to the World Beat Show here on KMUD. My name is Agnes. And, yeah, I'm having lots of fun today. 4 o'clock. Yes, I will be interviewing David Hines from Steel Pulse. But first, let's hear about that show. Me can't get no dough. I don't know where this other music keeps coming from. I'm going to, let's see. Let's try this. Is that? All right. For some reason, just this music keeps coming up behind me. And all right, let's try this. Well, it's not playing. I don't know what it is. I'm going to try one more time. Let's see. Why I don't know why I'm getting some other strange music when I'm trying to play this PSA about Steel Pulse. Let's try again. Nope. I don't know. I'm getting something else, so I'm just not going to even touch it. Tuesday night at the Mateo Community Center, Steel Pulse, legendary reggae band, racism, Reggae Against Racism Tour, and I'm going to ask him about that at 4 o'clock when I speak with him, but let's just get back to the World Beat Show. All right, let's start off with a very beautiful group from Guinea. These are women. They are Les Amazones de Guinea.

And that was Sanita here on the World Beat Show on the Mud, K-Mud. Yeah, you heard Nagavisa Ni Now. I believe it's a 12-inch single. It's the title cut off of his CD, and it came out about 10 years ago. Let's see, from Mali, Nicholas Raypak and Mamani Kita gave us Mali Dino from the CD Yelema. Baba Mall from Senegal. I just love him. Yeah, he gave us Yerameo Celebration from his album Beam, and that came out about 3 years ago. It might be his latest album. From Ethiopia, Dagi D, and gave us Sherosa, and that was a 12-inch single. And I had lots of fun just looking up music from Ethiopia. Someone had mentioned that they knew somebody that, knows performers in Ethiopia. So I started looking them up, and I just absolutely fell in love with Dagi D. All right. And we heard from Mo Kumba, a reggae band out of Zimbabwe. And they gave us Nemu Kunda from their CD, Rising Tide. And we started off the set with Les Amazonas de Guinea, giving us Sawe from their CD, Awamato. And they are like 15, all women from Guinea. Just a really beautiful, beautiful group of women. Well, it's 4 p.m. It's 88 degrees. 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Music and talk that liberate the mind. 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My name is Agnes, and this is the World Beat Show. 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All right. And Tuesday night at the Mateel Community Center, Steel Pulse, legendary reggae band. Last year they celebrated their 50 years together, and they are on their Reggae Against Racism tour. And so I'm going to start playing some Steel Pulse, and then I'll be back with David Hines of Steel Pulse. Yeah, we're going to have a fun conversation.

All right. Well, I'm going to have him on in just a minute. We had some phone lines crisscrossing, and he's supposed to be calling me any minute now. So I'm going to find this one Steel Pulse song that I really, really liked and play it. It was live in a van, and it happened at Reggae on the Mountain. Oh, I think it was 2019. Here we go. And so, and I've okay. All right. So let me see if I can get this on, and we'll wait for his call. And there's a little bit of talk on this, so I'm gonna see. Okay, here we go. Steel Pulse, Sessa, Bussy.

Yeah, you've been listening to Steel Pulse, and I know he's doing a sound check in Napa, and boy, the number they gave me was some a number in England. I don't know, but we were all trying to work it out, and he's been texted the number here at KMUD, so I hope he gets the message and he gets through, because I know we all want to hear from David Hines from Steel Pulse. And yeah, you heard some of his songs. And let's see, I am, okay, here we go. Oh, I just want you to know which ones you were listening to. Okay. Well, we heard that. We heard from Reggae on the Mountain, but we also heard Rise, Black and White Oppressors, Cry, Cry, Blood. You know, just incredible music that really showcases what Steel Pulse is all about. But I want you to know that KMUD Community Radio is looking for paid interns. 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

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And it's about 4:24 in the afternoon. It's 88 degrees here in Southern Humboldt. My name is Agnes, and we're waiting for that call from David Hines. I really hope it happens because I have lots of fun things I really want to talk to him about. And so I'm, you know, last week when I was doing the World Beach Show, right in the middle of my Caribbean hour, I found out that, the Mighty Sparrow had, passed on. And, he really is, one of the, great, Clipsonian artists that ever, really happened. And so, his passing, you know, he was about, 89 years old. He was getting up there. And so I thought I'd just play some Mighty Sparrow because I just really want to honor one of the great Clipsonians. He was born in Grenada, but when he was a baby, his family moved to Trinidad, and that's where he became known as the King of Calypso. So let's hear some Mighty Sparrow.

Yeah, that's the Mighty Sparrow. You just heard three songs honoring the late, great Clipsonian. And I Owe No Apology came from his CD or album that came out, We Could Make It If We Try. And I heard him sing that live in Trinidad during Carnival in 1990 when I was there with my husband. It was kind of like our honeymoon right before we got married. And I Owe No Apology. And that was what Nelson Mandela said when Ted Koppel was trying to get him to, you know, he goes, well, you know, you've said good things about Castro. And he started naming, you know, these other people. And Mandela goes, I don't owe you any apology. They were supporting me when you weren't. You know, it was just one of those incredible moments in an interview. And the Mighty Sparrow, you know, took those words and wrote this song about it, like he did about so many other situations that happened in the world. He also gave us Witch Doctor from his great CD, I Love It, The Dance Party Gold, and 10 to 1, which was one of his more famous Clipsonian songs. I'm pretty sure he won, you know, the monarch, the King Monarch of Carnival with that song so many years ago. And I just can't say enough about the Mighty Sparrow. I'm so glad that he did perform at Reggae on the River sometime, I believe, in that was in the 90s. He had everybody up and dancing and like, what kind of music? This soca and this calypso. It was incredible. So I'm going to just play some more music now and hoping that we get this call from David Hines. His manager just called and said he got the message. He's got the number. And so I'm just waiting for that call. All right. So, yeah, I'm just going to play, you know, I think I've got some reggae all tuned up here. Let's hear some Godwana.

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1: Irie!
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0: es vivir sin prisa.
1: Soñé otro mundo, tan lejos y tan cerca. Lo conseguí soñando, lo conseguí luchando. Soñé al despertar, soñé otro mundo.

Yeah, and that was Anthony B. here on the World Beat Show. I'm giving us Freedom Fighter. And before that, the original Coffee. Oh, she's just one of my favorite young artists out of Jamaica right now. And she, what a great cover of Bob Marley's Three Little Birds. Carol G. from Colombia, with some help from Manu Chao, gave us Viajando por el Mundo, a 12-inch single. And then Godwana from... Boy, it's either Chile or Argentina. I can't remember right now. My head is just spinning. Gave us Iray from one of their CDs. And still waiting on that call from David Hines. Just talked with his manager. She said, I sent him the messages. And I said, let him know I'm only going to be on air till 5:30. And so I do hope that he does, you know, get through to us. You know, some of the best laid plans. And all of a sudden I realized, no, I can't be calling a number in England. I mean, oh my gosh. And so it was kind of all twisted, but it's hopefully getting all worked out. Well, we're just coming up on 5 p.m. It's 86 degrees. My name is Agnes, and this is the World Beat Show until the bottom of the hour. And you're listening to the voice of the free, music and talk that liberate the mind, people-powered radio, KMUD Garberville 91.1, KMUE Eureka Arcata 88.1, KLAI Laytonville 90.3, FM Translator K258BQ, Shelter Cove at 99.5, and on the web, you're listening to us at kmud.org. And I do want you to know that support for free speech, democracy, and KMUD comes from Patterson Connors Insurance Services. PCI focuses on regional employers' insurance, like workers' comp and employee benefits, whether you are for-profit or non-profit. And if you're an employer in need of a quote, MJ Boomer or Mickey Correa can be reached at 707-725-3400. Well, I'm going to play some African music, and I hope I get the call. And I'm thinking, you know, well, I should really, what I was going to start with the interview was telling David how I first heard about Steel Pulse. So if I don't get to do the interview, I do want to share this story because it's kind of funny. It was the summer of 1978, a long time ago, me and my girlfriend backpacking our way around Europe. And I had friends in England, in Cambridge, England. So we were there visiting, and they had a bunch of friends over, heard this kind of funny music outside, and they said, oh, and they jumped up and they came back with fish and crisps, what they call fish and chips, and they sell it wrapped in newspaper out of the sky in this truck. But they also got some Moroccan hash from him. So the next thing I knew, they're, you know, heating up these knives, and they're having this thing called hot knives with Moroccan hash. And I'm just really enjoying it. And I'm hearing this music in the background. And I'm going, what is that? You know, I heard this Ku Klux Klan then. Hey, Mr. Kali Kali Man, want some herbs to smoke tonight? And I went, what is that? And I go running over. And it was a handmade cassette tape. They'd recorded this music off the radio, and they said, oh, it's some blokes from Birmingham. I think they call it Steel Pulse. And I was just so excited. So before I left England, they made a copy of that tape, and I think it had Oswald on the other side. And that was my prized possession that I came back from Europe with. And this was 1978, and that summer, anybody that came through my door when I was living in San Luis Obispo County, they got to hear Steel Pulse. And that was my introduction to them. And what a way to you know, hear them. And they've just been just an incredible musicians and music and storytellers for so long now. So, again, Tuesday night at the Mateo Community Center. And opening will be Jordan T. He is a island. He's from Maui. So it'll be some island reggae for you. And Just One and Galen G. Davis will be DJing, and they're, you know, they had 1,000 people, 3 a.m. at Reggae on the River dancing to them. So you know it's going to be a lot of fun. That's Tuesday night at the Mateo Community Center in Redway. So let's start with some. Oh yeah, this is Orchestra Nacional de Barbes.